A beautiful tune from Mary Chapin Carpenter from the album Come On, Come On, and It's Only a Dream. Before that, I played you one from Jackrabbit Slim with Steve Forbitt, and this time around, I haven't played you this one before, I'm In Love With You. We had Bruce Hornsby and The Range from, well, a few years ago now. The beautiful song, elongated version of The End of the Innocents, a live recording, fantastic. And there was one other in there. The Mighty Vince Gill. There's a few good songs on that record or that CD, and I've usually only play one or two of them, but they're all pretty good. And the one I played before, Me and My Girl, that's a ripper. And The Reasons for the Tears That I Cry is another. And Down to My Last Bad Habit. I'm sure we'd all like to be able to say that. Time is 10:26, temperature is 15 degrees. Heading to 18 today. The breeze is nor-east, actually nor-east, 13 through 18 k's. Bit of rain around the Portland area, but nothing for us at the moment. Looking on the satellite, plenty of cloud coming through from the, well, it's actually nor-west more than anything, but there is coastal cloud as well, so a combination, I suppose. Now, I just heard from Paul Toole's office, the Honourable Paul Toole, MP, member for Bathurst. He's running a little bit late, so we'll be talking to him just in a few minutes, not straight away, but in a few minutes from now. Here's the next song.

That one is called Never Forget, and it's from the group, vocal group called Take That. Now, only a few years ago, they played at the coronation performance for King Charles at Windsor Castle, and it was fantastic. The amount of preparation went into putting the production together. There was a huge crowd. Of course, the royals were there, and many of the senior politicians of the day. And the guys came on, and they absolutely nailed the performance. It was incredible. They only did three songs. They did Greatest Day, Shine, and Never Forget. And of the three members of Take That, Gary Barlow being the, I suppose, the group leader these days, but the three of them are equally weighted in terms of their ability. They all took the lead in each of those songs. And it was fantastic. It really was. I've watched it quite a few times. So if you want to look for it, it's on YouTube. It runs for 30 minutes, 36 seconds. Don't look at it now. Wait till we finish. Jerry's on holiday, so he listened to it after midday. And Jerry's normally here at midday, but not today. So the guys are brilliant, and they love it. And you can see it all over their faces, and the people respond to it like as good a response as you could possibly get if you're an artist on the stage in front of thousands and thousands of people. It was really something. Righto, looks like the temperature's come back a bit. It was around about 15 before, it's not anymore, it's a little cooler. The breeze is about the same, although it's more northerly than northeasterly. And the Bureau's still telling us 18 degrees, so it's a nice day. Bit of rain coming our way though. Oh well, it is what it is.

0: Well, two great ones from the Fifth Dimension. The last one, a live recording of Never My Love, and the wonderful Marilyn McCoo leading the group in those two particular tunes. Well, I mentioned at the top of the program today we'll be talking with the Honourable Paul Toole, MP, member for Bathurst, and Paul joins me on the line. Good morning, Paul.
1: Good morning, Jeff.
0: Thanks for joining us on our Live and Local show. Now, we've been talking about this, it seems like, for quite a long time, but the Great Western Highway is still on people's thoughts and is still front and foremost in a lot of people's minds.
1: Yeah, look, that's right, Jeff. I mean, it's certainly having a lot of impact on, you know, so many people. I mean, locals, businesses, freight operators, you know, families, they're being impacted because of the closure of the Great Western Highway. And if we actually, you know, go back, the government at the start actually said it'd be at least 3 months. And, you know, here we are, Friday of this week, we'll be at the three-month mark. And we know that it's going to go a lot longer now than just the 3 months. So I don't think the government actually was being upfront with the community as to what the extent of the problem was and what actually needed to happen. Now, we're also finding out that Transport for New South Wales and the government, they've actually narrowed it down to two consortiums. So there's two companies at the moment, one known as Seymour White and Gamuda, who are actually doing the work in relation to what the solution might be before they can actually see any works take place. And we're not going to know that until the end of June. So unfortunately, you know, we're going to be over 4 months before we even know what the solution is going to be, and yet we still don't know what the time frame around that is going to be. And, you know, that is having a profound impact on so many people out here in the Central West. I think one of the disappointing things is the fact that there was a small business package that was announced last week. And even the government turned around and said that it was a very modest package. And it was a package where small businesses, you know, can get $10,000. But what the government did was they only announced it for Hartley and Mount Victoria. So anyone that's got a business in Lithgow or Oberon or Orange or Bathurst is completely excluded from the small business support program. And that's just, you know, totally unacceptable, because here we are with a situation where many businesses across the Central West have been impacted because of the closure of the Great Western Highway. And for a lot of those businesses, you know, some of those businesses, you know, they're spending more than, or they're losing more than $10,000 a week when it comes to wages and, you know, power and rent and various bills that they've got to pay as part of their ongoing costs. And again, there's nothing in the package that the government announced for even medium-sized businesses or even large-sized businesses. I spoke to a large-sized business there only, you know, a couple of weeks ago, and they were telling me that they're losing at the moment hundreds of thousands of dollars each and every week because of the additional costs, because they've actually got to add hours to their trip. And, you know, where you used to see one truck driver driving a truck, they've now got to have two truck drivers because of the time that they're sitting in that particular truck because of their logbook requirements that they have to comply with. So, you know, again, the government certainly hasn't provided enough support here for those businesses that have been impacted. We also heard that they gave $10,000 to councils that actually didn't receive funding only, you know, the first time. So the first time, the government announced $10,000 for just Lithgow, Bathurst and the Blue Mountains Council. And that was to go towards a marketing campaign. So then they announced only on Thursday of last week that an additional eight councils will receive $10,000 to go towards marketing. And look, anyone knows that $10,000 towards a marketing campaign is not going to go very far.
0: No, it's not.
1: And I think at the end of the day, councils and communities are just seeing the entire package as being not good enough, insulting, and certainly falling well short of actually providing the support that is needed by so many businesses and councils and communities out there that are calling for that support right now.
0: Mm, agreed. I mean, the $10,000 you indicated, the way it was distributed and then added to, if there was collective marketing and all the monies were put together, there might be some reasonable hope of a level of support for the message they wanted to convey to people, whether they be in Sydney or elsewhere. But to do it in an ad hoc way makes it very hard, and $10,000 doesn't really buy you any media. It's just pie in the sky stuff, really.
1: Look, absolutely, Jeff. And I think the problem with that is, I mean, you know, when you've actually seen natural disasters in the past, you've got natural disasters that have actually had the support of both the federal and the state government. In this particular situation, the federal government are completely missing. I mean, we've heard nothing from the federal government when it comes to providing any support for businesses, any support packages, and yet even, you know, the measly announcement that was made by the New South Wales government is completely shortfall when it comes to providing any real on the ground support for businesses that are needing it right now. And we all know that once businesses close their doors, those businesses will be closed forever, and they can't continually keep their doors open when it's continually seeing them bleeding money each and every day. They've got no customers coming by. You know, their income's dropped by around 85%. Some of those businesses have actually put off their casual staff. They've reduced their days of operation. So that has a profound impact. And, you know, I've been involved in natural disasters in the past where we've actually had support to communities, where we've actually had small and medium and large-sized business support. We've had support that's gone back into local councils. And, you know, I think at the end of the day, the New South Wales Labor government really only introduced a package of support just to get a headline in Sydney, but realising that, you know, out here on the ground in the Central West, it does absolutely nothing to support those businesses that need that help right now.
0: Yep, indeed. In fact, I had family and friends coming into Lithgow from the east on Friday last weekend, and they described the truck trying to be towed up the hill. It was a miserable situation. The truck was struggling, couldn't do it on its own. Tow truck was struggling. And this is a nearly everyday occurrence, possibly more than once each day, that the space isn't suitable for what's happening.
1: And that's right. And look, some of the stats on that actually, it's quite scary. When you have a look at some of the stats, there's been, you know, over, you know, 25 accidents that have occurred on that road since the road has actually been closed. So this is on the Chifley and the Darling Causeway and the Bells Line. So, you know, we've seen an increase in incidents, but, you know, that's going to happen because of the pure volume of traffic that we're seeing on those particular sections of road. But the other thing too is that that tow truck sits at the bottom of Scenic Hill, and that's the first hill that you go up out of Lithgow. And when you're going up that hill, the gradient of that is quite steep. So therefore, a lot of trucks, especially when they've got a load on, they can't get traction and they can't get the grip. And that's why that tow truck is actually there to assist those trucks to be able to pull them up past that first bend. But what we actually see there is that that tow truck has actually assisted over 100 trucks since the road is actually closed. And, you know, you're right. I mean, it's more than one a day where we're seeing that tow truck actually in action. And, you know, the sad reality is we're not really into the winter. We're not into the wet periods at the moment where that's only going to increase. And we're going to see more support being required from that tow truck to help those larger trucks get up that hill.
0: Yep, for sure it's going to happen. You can already see it doesn't need any sort of predictive nature to know that it's going to be a problem. As soon as we get the first heavy frosts and snow and any ice on the road, we know what's going to happen. It's just going to close up.
1: Yeah, look, that's right. So I think we've, you know, so I think government, at the end of the day, look, the roads, it's the reality is, you know, we know that it has to be done. It has to be done safely, but you know, if this was a road in the city, you'd actually see the Premier standing up every day, you'd see the Minister standing up every day, and they'd be providing an update. And unfortunately here, all we're getting is just tokenistic gestures from the Premier and from the New South Wales government when it comes to providing updates as to what's actually going on. And again, if this was in the city, you'd see every resource, you'd have every type of package of support being provided to those communities that have been impacted. And, you know, we certainly don't deserve anything less than that out here in our regions.
0: Yep, agreed. It's 10:55, or just about there, so we better move on to the next topic, as much as I'd like to keep going. But I know I know you wanted to make some remarks about the Royal Commission in relation to the gun laws.
1: Yeah, look, I think it's quite astounding. I mean, you have a look at the Royal Commission that's going on right at the moment, and you know, we know that the Anthony Albanese tried to push back on wanting to have a Royal Commission, and the only reason we had one was because he was actually forced to the table to host a Royal Commission. But, you know, I think when you're looking at some of the information that's coming out of the Royal Commission right now, it's quite concerning. It's actually coming around and saying that that terrorist attack that we saw in Bondi could have been prevented. That terrorist attack was a failure of agencies. It was a failure of agencies communicating with one another from a federal and a state level. We had people, you know, that weren't sharing information where individuals were travelling overseas to terrorist hotspots. And even previously, reports have turned around and said that the gun law changes that were made by the government last year would not have prevented this attack. So I think it just goes to show that, the government, again, is actually, got it wrong when it comes to trying to push through these gun laws, which are nothing more than an attack on law-abiding citizens across our state and across our country, because these people have done absolutely nothing wrong, but yet they're made to pay the price because of the terrorist attack that we saw at Bondi, which, tragically took 15 innocent lives. And, this was actually, at the end of the day, a failure of the system, and yet we've got good, innocent people that have been caught up in it, like our farmers and our sporting shooters and, landholders that, require and use guns for different purposes as well.
0: Yep, agreed. I mean, so much more to be done in relation to this. And as you say, there was a failure in communication. There was a failure, it looks like, from the intelligence services point of view, that they, if people are on watch lists and they're aware of movement outside of Australia and movement when they returned, surely they were keeping a better eye on things than they did.
1: Look, absolutely. And you just, and I think at the end of the day, I mean, you had a federal and a state Labor government both turning around and saying that these changes have to happen. These are, required off the back of the terrorist attack. But, it's clearly what we all said and what we all thought at the very beginning. It was actually a knee-jerk reaction. It was rushed and was reactive. And it certainly did nothing to change the terrible incident that we saw in Bondi of last year. And yet, it's, as I said, the people that are doing the right thing, who are, our responsible firearm owners out there in our communities, they're paying the price because of a poor decision that's been made by the federal and the state Labor government. So, Anthony Albanese and Chris Minns, they rushed these laws through and they didn't actually think about the consequences that they were going to have. But I'm certain that people are not going to forget the way in which these have been draconian laws have been pushed on people.
0: Yep, agreed. Now, on a positive note, the National Volunteer Week.
1: Yeah, look, last week was National Volunteer Week, so I just probably want to end up just reminding people that, we've got a lot of fantastic organisations in our communities, and when you look at volunteers across the state, there's about 4.9 million people who actually volunteer or are part of a volunteer organisation just here in New South Wales alone. So, when you look at those organisations, that support that actually makes a world of difference. And people put their hand up for different organisations. They can give as little or as much of their time to a particular group, but they do it because they actually care, and they do it because they want to make a difference in the local community. And probably just a reminder to everybody that there are many volunteer groups out there in our communities that people can actually be a part of. It's a great opportunity to go and see which groups are there locally. And, as I said, it can actually fit people's different ages or ability to provide various times or various amounts of time to a particular organisation. So thank you to all those volunteers that do give of their time and actually help our local communities. But also a reminder to everybody out there listening that, you too could be part of an organisation and give back to your local community as well.
0: Yeah, agreed. I mean, there are plenty of wonderful people, as you said, who volunteer in the Central West and Central Tablelands, no matter what it is. And without them, a lot of organisations would be in dire straits and probably wouldn't be able to provide the level of service they currently do as a result of volunteers being part of the team. And it is a wonderful thing to recognise volunteers, and I'm glad we're able to mention it today. And on that note, Paul, I'm going to have to say thank you very much and bye for now. I've run out of time.
1: My pleasure, Jeff. Thank you.
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4: Hello, I'm Shannon Kirkwood. The second hearing block of the Royal Commission into Anti-Semitism and Social Cohesion is underway. Council Assisting Richard Lancaster says the terrorism threat level and security environment in the lead-up to the Bondi terror attack are among the issues which will be explored during hearing block two.
5: How intelligence about individuals known to authorities is utilised and shared to inform decisions made by security, intelligence and law enforcement agencies. How decisions are made about the monitoring of individuals who have come to the attention of authorities, including in respect of overseas travel, and decisions in respect of firearms licence applications.
4: He says much of the evidence will be heard behind closed doors. Australia's spy agency boss, Mike Burgess, is the first on today's witness list, while members of the Jewish Security Organisation are also scheduled to appear. 15 people were killed in the Bondi terror attack on December 14 last year. An Australian member of a Gaza aid flotilla is asking the federal government to take action against Israel over the group's treatment. 11 Australians were among 400 people detained by Israel last week when they were intercepted in international waters west of Cyprus. The participants allege they suffered abuse, including activist Violet Coco, who arrived back in Australia today.
6: Israel beat, tortured and sexually assaulted me and my fellow humanitarian peace activists for days. What got me home, what got me through is thinking about coming home. And now I'm home. I can't stop thinking about my brothers and sisters that we left behind.
4: Israel has denied mistreating the detainees. A low-cost change to a screening program is being recommended to lower the stroke risk among Indigenous Australians. Research conducted by UNSW has found Indigenous Australians develop atrial fibrillation, or AF, nearly 16 years earlier on average compared to non-Indigenous Australians. Associate Professor Kylie Gwynn says updating screening recommendations is a straightforward step to advance closing the gap, especially in regional areas.
7: If we can change the guidelines and have Indigenous people checked for AF at least 10 years earlier, we should be able to reduce the rate of stroke. The advice then out to primary health care practitioners will be that they should start screening for AF much younger for Aboriginal and Torres Strait Islander Australians.
4: The PEAK organisation representing ethnic and multicultural community broadcasting has a new look and a new name. The National Ethnic and Multicultural Broadcasters Council has now become Multicultural Voices Australia. The MVA says it maintains its mission to advocate for and support multicultural community broadcasting. And a Brisbane-based artist and designer will be transforming Brisbane Powerhouse into 2027. Rachel Burke has arrived as the inaugural artist in residence. Her opening event in August will be a surrealist performance. To sport, James Duckworth has become the first Australian through to the second round of the French Open, while Ila Tomljanovic has suffered a first-round loss. Eight Australians will be on court later today. Alex de Minaur will lead the charge. In other results, Alexander Zverev and Novak Djokovic are among the top seeds to move through to the second round in the men's draw. And in rugby league, Queensland captain Cam Munster insists he's fine for Wednesday night's State of Origin opener against the Blues in Sydney, despite sitting out training yesterday.
8: I can always train on captain's run and get the body right for Wednesday. Would have been nice to be out there yesterday, but at the end of the day, I didn't want to feel sore and feel sorry for myself today, so I just made sure I'll be right for Tuesday and Wednesday.
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13: G'day, I'm Andrew G, Independent Federal Member for Clare. Skyrocketing fuel prices are having a devastating impact on our local communities. That's why I introduced my Fair Fuel Price Bill into Parliament, which would give the federal government the power to set and control fuel prices just like it did in World War II. It had stopped the price gouging and rip-offs. Unbelievably, when it came to a vote, neither the Nationals, Liberals, Labor or One Nation supported it. They may have squibbed it, but rest assured, I'll be keeping up the fight for fair fuel prices. Authorised by AG Orange.
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A great one from Three Dog Night. I've never been to Spain, but I kind of like the music. I've never been to Spain, but I'd like to go. Maybe next year. Not this year. Maybe next year. Maybe. Only a maybe. Just heard from Bernie Duffy and the Orange Parkinson's Support Group, and he wouldn't let people know about the Parkinson's Information Seminar, which will be held in Bathurst next month. It'll be held at the RSL Club in Bathurst in Rankin Street, easy to find, Monday the 22nd of June, so we've got a bit of time, between 10 a.m. and 2 p.m. It's $10 to enter, and you need to register via the Humanitics booking system. And I think if you don't know how to do that, maybe best call the radio station. We'll give you a contact number for Christine McGee, who's the Parkinson's New South Wales person, and she can direct you to how to do this if you don't know how to do the Humanitics thing on the internet. Now, if you or a member of your family are interested in attending the seminar in Bathurst, 22nd of June, there'll be quite an array of guest speakers. There's Dr. Emma Blackwood, an Orange neurologist, Nick Granger, a Bathurst physiotherapist, Kathy Rowan, a Bathurst neurologist, Miriam Rose, a naturopath and nutritionist, Sam Forbert, who's a pharmacist, and good on them for putting together such a group of guest speakers to address matters related to Parkinson's disease. And wonderful that this Parkinson's Information Seminar has been assembled, and as I've mentioned previously, will be held at the Bathurst RSL Club on the 22nd of June between 10 and 2. I'll try to get Bernie on the phone, not today, another time, to find out a little further about it. But if you want to find out any further details and you don't know a way of doing it, call the radio station. I'll leave the number here and we can give it to you. You can contact Christine McGee. All right, just over 16 degrees, heading to 18. The Bureau says a 90% chance of 5 to 10 mils of rain, but the moisture at the moment is still contained east and south of Portland. Time is 12 minutes, nearly 30 minutes past 11 o'clock. Hope you're enjoying the music. Here's the next song.

the mighty Michael McDonald and Minute by Minute. Before that, the Dells with It Might As Well Be You, and Bill Withers, Lean On Me, the top of the triple play, nearly 11:30 on the dot, just about. Check the temperature. Under 16, but heading to 18. I'm sure we'll get there. I just got a media release from an organisation in relation to Australian parents being concerned about their children's financial futures, and that is from Housing to After School Activities. I think we all feel that way, all of us parents, well, no matter what age our children are, unless they're appropriately established, but it's not that easy to say that the children are these days, depending on the age of the children. Anyway, this survey is from an organisation called Sharesies, and they reveal that half of Australian parents have expressed anxiety about their children's ability to buy a home or access extracurricular activities. They go on to say that half of Australian adults admit, of those surveyed, that is, admit that concerns about their children's financial future have contributed to their decision to limit family size or not have children at all. To help accept, or at least address these concerns and support the 9 in 10 parents willing to invest in for their children if given an easy platform, now, this organisation is launching what they call Kids Accounts in Australia, providing a simple way for parents, grandparents and caregivers to invest on behalf of the children in their lives. So, fair enough. I was talking to my brother the other day about this very thing for his grandchildren. I don't have any grandchildren. Hopefully they'll come along at some stage. My brother's younger than me, but he got married a lot younger than I did. Anyway, he was saying he puts a little bit of money aside whenever he can, tries to do something once a month for his grandkids, and hoping that by the time they get to a certain age, there'll be something there. So I'm sure grandparents and parents and related family members are doing it where they can already for young ones, hoping that they can support them in some way when they're gone, or having help support them in some way when they're gone. Anyway, interesting topic, and no doubt there'll be much more discussion in relation to this, not by me, but just by anyone in particular, because it is a concern. It's a concern for some people, how they're going to pay for their old age. Sometimes the pension isn't enough, and if people are renting, times can be tight. If you're on your own place, well, hopefully you'll be able to manage it in such a way that you can organise yourself for the latter years. But I know when my parents were getting old and wobbly, luckily they had the ability, and we gave them the opportunity to have the type of care they needed. But they did sort of leave the door open for us to manage it, which we did. But sometimes people are on their own and they don't have anyone to assist them, and it makes it even more awkward. And it's complex and it's a variable for everybody. Give it some thought if you're thinking about the future years. If you haven't given any thought already, give it some thought. It's definitely worth having a plan, and have a plan B as well. On that cheery note, I'll play another song. Got lots of songs to play. This one's from the Beach Boys, one of their great songs.

The great sound of Bruce Johnson with his signature tune, Disney Girls, was a hit for Captain and Tennille. And coincidentally, those guys were in the Beach Boys briefly. Before that, we had Surf's Up, which was a fantastic piece put together by Van Dyke Parks and Brian Wilson, originally intended for the Smile album, but was included in a release around 1971 called Surf's Up. And the song has nothing to do with surfing, by the way. And the start of the triple play, we had Blondie Chaplin, who was in and out of the Beach Boys, and hopefully is still playing with Al Jardine's band when they tour Australia, or part of Australia, next month, and Sail on Sailor from Holland, as I recall. That's the name of the album. Here's the next song.

0: Nice one to finish the program today, Jack Johnson and Staple Hit together. Hope you've enjoyed the show today. Back tomorrow between 9 and midday. It is currently 17, heading to 18, and it's right on midday. See you tomorrow. Thanks for listening.
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3: Hello, I'm Shannon Kirkwood. The head of the nation's spy agency has told the Royal Commission his agency was not underfunded in terms of its counter-terrorism activities. Mike Burgess is giving evidence on the opening day of the second block of hearings, which is examining the terrorist threat level, the conduct of security and intelligence, and the security arrangement for the Hanukkah by the Sea event.
4: So yes, we were pivoting resources across because that's where the leads took us and where we were required to put effort. But of course, at the same time, we're always making sure that we're not leaving serious threats uninquired or uninvestigated. That's part of our day job.
3: Prior to his evidence, counsel assisting Richard Lancaster said there is no evidence any intelligence agency or law enforcement agency had information there might be an armed attack on the Hanukkah celebration. 15 people were killed in the Bondi terror attack on December 14 last year. Talks of a formal Teal Party are not being supported by many of the independents. Warringah MPs Ali Stegall and ACT Senator David Pocock indicated the Climate 200-backed independents were open to forming a party structure to fight One Nation. Here's Ms Stegall.
5: I am looking at how do we bring people together. That's the Australia and the Australian values I am really proud of.
3: Helen Haynes is among at least four independents who say they're not interested in joining any new political party.
6: If people want to talk about forming more formal allegiances through a party, you know, go your hardest. It's not something for me.
3: Meantime, as parliamentarians return to the nation's capital, one small business owner has sent a clear message on the budget measures. Joseph Dayoud has paid for billboards outside Canberra Airport after meeting with small business owners who have expressed concerns about the changes to the capital gains tax. He says there's a need for a rethink.
7: Every single MP, every single staffer, and every single politician that was flown in on our tax dollars can see who they're affecting if this budget passes through. That's right, Canberra. You're not isolated anymore. You'll be seeing all of us right before you walk into Parliament.
3: The government says it's speaking with the startup sector about the CGT changes, but has indicated it wants to push through with its tax changes before the winter break. US President Donald Trump has told his negotiators not to rush into a deal with Iran. President Trump says the deal isn't fully negotiated yet. The deal currently being discussed is believed to include a 60-day ceasefire extension, a reopening of the Strait of Hormuz, and further negotiations over Iran's nuclear program. A national campaign is attempting to provide women with greater access to information about perimenopause and menopause. It follows a parliamentary inquiry which found women entered the life stage without adequate information on support, symptoms, and treatment options. Women typically enter menopause between 45 and 60, and perimenopause can start in a woman's late 30s. Specialist GP doctor Ramya Raman is part of the campaign which has been launched today.
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3: To spot now, after 6 years in charge, NRL Chief Executive Andrew Abdo has reportedly resigned. It's understood he may be taking up a position with Tennis Australia. Meantime, Queensland captain Cam Munster insists he's fine for Wednesday night's State of Origin opener against the Blues, despite sitting out training yesterday.
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some of y'all never been down south too much. I'm gonna tell you a little bit about this so that you understand what I'm talking about. Down there we have a plant that grows out in the woods and the fields. Looks something like a turnip green. Everybody calls it poke salad. 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Used to know a girl lived down there and she'd go out in the evenings and pick her a mess of it. Carry it home and cook it for supper. 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They did all right.

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2: Hello, I'm Peter Hislop. Prime Minister Anthony Albanese says the capital gains tax changes will be part of legislation introduced to Parliament this week. He says the first tranche of the budget-related legislation will consist of four key elements, including the tax cuts and the standard deductions.
3: The $1,000, which will particularly benefit those people who just go about their work, they'll get $1,000 automatically without having to put in receipts, etc., and that will be a big benefit. Particularly for many low-income earners. The third is the capital gains tax, and the fourth is negative gearing.
2: Meantime, a billboard campaign has been launched in the nation's capital to illustrate concerns among small business about the CGT changes. Australian activists who were on board the Global Sumud Flotilla attempting to get aid to Gaza are calling on the federal government to take action against Israel over their treatment. 11 Australians were on board when they were intercepted and detained. Cabinet Minister Mark Butler has described the treatment as disgraceful. The activists have arrived in Australia today after being deported to Turkey. Activist Zach Schofield has called on the government to take a stronger stance.
4: How can we live in a safe world when our government continues to call this state a friend and ally? As long as this country calls Israel a friend, how can any of us be proud to be Australian?
2: WhatsApp accounts of a federal MP and staff were hacked in what is being described as a takeover by a foreign state actor. The hack in March forced the blocking of the app in parliamentary IT systems. The block was lifted last night. Australia has 43 days of petrol and 38 days of diesel. Energy Minister Chris Bowen says the nation's fuel security is looking good.
5: That's actually the highest diesel stock holding the country has had since the minimum stock obligation came in 2023, which in the face of all that pressure, the largest energy crisis in world history, one of our major refineries catching on fire, is an outcome that Australians can take confidence in.
2: The Pharmacy Guild of Australia is calling on the federal government to quickly fund vaccines as the diphtheria outbreak continues. The government is considering introducing a payment for pharmacists who administer the vaccines. Under existing arrangements, some patients are being charged administration fees. The Guild says any cost barrier can stop people from being vaccinated. Would you know the warning signs of a life-threatening allergic reaction to food? New research reveals just 5% of Australians can identify those signs and symptoms. CEO of Allergy and Anaphylaxis Australia, Sarah Emery, says that's despite Australia having one of the highest rates of food allergies in the world.
6: So important to know the signs of anaphylaxis. Persistent dizziness or collapse, difficulty breathing, sometimes noisy breathing, a swollen tongue or swelling and tightness of the throat, and wheeze and persistent cough as well.
2: She says if someone is showing any one of the signs, people need to act fast because the reaction can escalate quickly. And the New Zealand Pro World Surf League event has been paused after an Australian photographer was taken to hospital with bite wounds. It's understood the man is in good spirits after he was attacked by a seal in the water and suffered puncture wounds to an ankle and had a flipper ripped off. A code red has been called, which has put the men's semi-final event on hold. Turning to sport, Alex de Minaur will lead the Australian charge on the second day at the French Open. Last night, James Duckworth became the first Aussie to progress to the second round. There will be eight Australians in action tonight in the men's and women's first round draws.
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1: It seemed that fortune had smiled on Brad and Janet, and that they had found the assistance that their plight required. Or had they?
2: Hi, my name's Brad Majors. This is my fiancée, Janet Weiss. I wonder if you might help us. You see, our car broke down a few miles up the road. Do you have a phone we might use?
3: I think perhaps you better both come inside. This way.
4: Are you having a party?
3: You've arrived on a rather special night. It's one of the master's affairs.
4: Oh, lucky him.
5: You're lucky. He's lucky. I'm lucky.

0: astounding. Time is fleeting. Madness takes its toll. But listen closely.
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2: Hello, I'm Peter Hislop. A second death as a result of the diphtheria outbreak has been recorded in the Top End. It's understood a man in his early 60s with pre-existing conditions was living with the disease in a remote community. He died at Alice Springs Hospital yesterday. At least 242 cases have been recorded. The director of Australia's intelligence agency has defended the decision to leave the terror threat level at probable in light of the Bondi terror attack. ASIO Director General Mike Burgess has given evidence at the Royal Commission on Anti-Semitism and Social Cohesion. He says the agency did not have sufficient funding to deal with terror threats prior to the attack.
3: Probable means greater than 50% chance someone will advocate or plan or undertake an act of terror. The next level up is expected. But in the current system, that requires us to have specific intelligence that there is a plan and a location for an act of terror. And in the absence of not having that, it won't go to expected.
2: The Nationals have called for changes to the Sex Discrimination Act to define gender on a biological basis following a prominent federal court case. This month, the federal court ruled transgender woman Roxanne Tickle was directly discriminated against when kicked off the women-only Giggle for Girls social media app. It's a decision which sets precedents on future discrimination cases for transgender people, but Nationals leader Matt Canavan says the definition should be changed.
4: We don't want to take rights away from anyone, but it is now clear that the changes that were made to the Sex Discrimination Act almost 15 years ago now have taken rights away from people like Sal, from the women of Australia.
2: Independent MP Allegra Spender says she's open to having conversations about forming a new independence party. Senator David Pocock has joined calls to form the party to combat a surge in support for One Nation and to get around political donation restrictions. Allegra Spender says she's concerned about parts of the country where she doesn't see an effective opposition.
5: But I'm certainly open to having the conversations because I think this is the moment that we need to consider what sort of political system is going to best meet the needs of what Australia asked for, because people are worried. I think people are genuinely worried about some of the challenges we face. They want to see move in a direction that they get, you know, they're really passionate and excited about, and they're concerned about the options they have on the table.
2: Women will have greater access to information about perimenopause and menopause under a new national campaign. Shannon Kirkwood reports.
6: The campaign follows a parliamentary inquiry which found women entered the life stage without adequate information on support, symptoms and treatment options. Specialist GP Dr. Ramya Raman is part of the campaign.
7: There are safe and effective treatments for perimenopause and menopause that will be suited to your personal circumstances and your medical history. 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So it's really important to speak to your GP or speak to your doctor regarding that.
6: Women typically enter menopause between 45 and 60, and perimenopause can start in a woman's late 30s.
2: And Australian swimmer James Magnussen has finished last in the 100-metre freestyle in the Enhanced Games. The sporting event allows athletes to use performance-enhancing drugs. Magnussen clocked 49.44 seconds, well below his best time of 47.1 set in 2012. And in the NRL, there are reports the game's chief executive, Andrew Abdo, has suddenly resigned, with ARLC chair Peter Volandis to govern in the interim. Abdo has been at the helm for 6 years, guiding the NRL through the COVID pandemic and restrictions. The news is expected to be confirmed later today.
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1: National Radio News.
2: Good afternoon, I'm Peter Hislop. The Prime Minister has defended the government's tax reforms as three key changes, including cutting the capital gains tax discount for some, are introduced to Parliament this week. Forcing the changes into one bill is being seen as an attempt to wedge the opposition, who support the tax cuts for workers but are against the capital gains tax discount changes. Anthony Albanese says consultation will be completed later.
3: We will have a second tranche of legislation which will deal with the implementation of details. That's the normal way that tax policy has been implemented for a long period of time.
2: The Health Minister, Mark Butler, says an investigation may be established into the diphtheria outbreak in remote Indigenous communities as a second death is recorded. A man in his early 60s with pre-existing conditions was living with the disease in a remote community and died at Alice Springs Hospital yesterday. At least 242 cases have been recorded. A federal MP claims traditional owners of land in western New South Wales have contacted him alleging sacred sites are being destroyed to make way for renewable energy. The state government is building new transmission lines as part of the Central West Arana Renewable Energy Zone at the Cope State Forest. Clare MP Andrew Gee says traditional owners claim a culturally significant rock shelter has been bulldozed to make way for the new infrastructure.
4: There are two things I think that people really find galling about this whole thing. The destruction of so many of our native trees. It's the destruction of our native wildlife, including baby birds. It's the destruction of Wiradjuri cultural heritage, but it's also the hypocrisy.
2: The Queensland State Government will introduce laws preventing convicted child and serial killers from applying for parole. The laws would apply to prisoners serving a life sentence. Corrective Services Minister Laura Gerber says the existing laws mean only multiple murderers and child killers can be blocked from applying for parole. Australia has one of the highest rates of food allergy in the world, yet there's a lack of understanding about the signs or symptoms of severe allergic reaction. New research released during Food Allergy Week shows one in four Australians know how to help in a food allergy emergency, and 72% are unaware allergy to any food could be fatal. CEO of Allergy and Anaphylaxis Australia, Sarah Emery, explains the findings.
5: The new research has revealed quite dangerous gaps in allergy first aid knowledge that ultimately could put lives at risk. Only 5% of Australians know how to tell if someone is having a life-threatening allergic reaction to food, and only a quarter would actually know the correct steps to help.
2: A note, this next story contains the name of an Indigenous person who has died. The remains of an Aboriginal stockman who died in 1959 have been handed back to his family, who will rebury him on country. Thomas Cowell was droving cattle in South Australia's far north when he was found dead, suspected of a heart attack, aged about 65. Police buried the man at a nearby dam, but in 1966 the gravesite was disturbed by flooding. The remains were sent to the South Australian Museum when family couldn't be contacted. Elders helped identify the extended family, who will return the remains home in the Widgera National Park. And in F1, Australian Oscar Piastri says his McLaren team looked silly following an 11th finish in the Canadian Grand Prix. The decision to start on intermediate tyres, expecting rain, has been blamed, while others were on slicks. Mercedes teenager Kimi Antonelli made it four consecutive Formula One Grand Prix victories.
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right, we will rock you. Before that is I Wanna Rock. That's where my opening songs every Monday, and then we'll play a lot of new and old songs, okay? And I'm Rollie. I'm back for the next 2 hours, rock and rolling. And I hope you guys stay tuned and enjoy the program. Okay, time right now is 11 past 3 here at 107.5 FM. Temperature right now is 18.3 degrees. And the weather for the next few days, starting tomorrow, Tuesday, 9 to 13, mostly rain. 8 to 16 on Wednesday, possible showers. 8 to 14 on Thursday, also rain. 8 to 13 on Friday, still raining. 5 to 10 on Saturday, also rain. And 3 to 8 on Sunday, possible rain. Okay, that is the latest weather in this beautiful town of Orange. Very obvious that it's going to be very wet for the next few days. Okay, I hope you do the washing now while it's still hot. And I'll do mine tomorrow. Anyway, have a nice day, everyone. And let me play some a little bit of classic today. Here we go. Working class man.

Alright, that's Sportsnet Sun, originally by Creedence Clearwater Revival, and now with the Battle Drum. Okay, a new version, heavy metal version, from country to heavy metal. Alright, hello to everyone. Sorry I can't talk too much because I'm a bit sick, but I made it to to be here just for all of you. Time right now is 30 past 3 here at 107.5 FM. Temperature is still 18.4 degrees. All right, and hello to everyone, especially those regular listeners and my members of team. Come on. Sorry I can't talk much, but I just instead play some good rock and roll. Here we go, another Green Spoon.

All right, that's a Gumbler. Hope you like it. And that's a Dodd's favorite song. Okay, time right now is 3:47 p.m. here at 107.5 FM. Temperature is going down a little bit, 17.7 degrees. Okay, and happy birthday to those celebrating birthday today. Hanime and Kiko Legaspi from Philippines, Nobeleta Cavite, I think. And Troy Sweeting from Orange, happy birthday. Sharon Burchett of Molong, I think. Mel Walker, Emma Clark. Emma Clark, yeah, she's in whatever you are, in Sunshine Coast. Happy birthday, Emma. Shane Crowhurst. They call him Michael Jordan of Orange. He's a very good basketball player. Shane Crowhurst. Okay, and Troy Pierso, number one Manly supporter. And he's the cameraman in Orange. All right, Matthew Norris, Jesse Blizzard, happy birthday. And Aaron Archard. Okay. Happy birthday for all celebrating birthday all the way to next week in advance. Also, happy anniversary for those celebrating anniversary today, tomorrow, next day. Okay, I'll shout it all the way to next week. Okay, next song is another battle or draw. I think I play this one for you.

0: All right. We have one more minute, and then we're staying until 5 o'clock today after the news, and we'll kick off again, okay? And hope you'll hang around there and keep rock and rolling.
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3: Good afternoon, I'm Peter Hislop. The first National Anti-Corruption Commissioner, Paul Brereton, has resigned. In a statement, he says criticisms against him about potential conflicts of interest are drawing attention away from the Commission's core purpose. He also says while he will continue to resist any suggestion of impropriety, he has decided it is time to step aside and allow a new Commissioner to lead. Two independent MPs are urging the government to slow down on removing the capital gains tax discount as promised in the federal budget. Noah Second reports from Canberra.
4: Scrapping the tax break for capital gains was the centrepiece of Labor's 2026-27 budget in an effort to combat rising housing costs. However, independent MPs Allegra Spender and Zali Steggall say removing the entire tax break, including for shares and businesses, will disincentivise startups across all sectors. Ms Spender says the government should take a breath and reconsider the tax changes.
5: We need to make sure we get it right for growing both prosperity as well as fairness.
4: Treasurer Jim Chalmers says tying capital gains tax to inflation is unlikely to impact business investment.
3: A senior New South Wales police official says in the months leading up to the Bondi terror attack, there was an ongoing threat to the Jewish community. The Royal Commission on Anti-Semitism and Social Cohesion has been told staffing resources were bolstered in 2024 to deal with an increase in anti-Semitic incidents. Assistant Commissioner Leanne McCusker says the police operations were to reassure the Jewish community.
6: Due to that increase of offences, with the increased reporting of anti-Semitic offences, to also then ensure a rapid response.
3: A Senate estimates hearing has been told the Inland Rail project cost of $45.6 billion was a modest estimate. The blowout figure caused the government to hit the brakes on the Melbourne to Brisbane project, with the line to now terminate in the New South Wales town of Parkes. Infrastructure Department Secretary Jim Betts says some of the biggest sticking points involved several pending approvals for the route in Queensland. The founder of a women-only social media app who was forced to pay damages to a transgender woman for discrimination says calls to introduce biological gender definitions in the Sex Discrimination Act do not amount to a culture war. This month, the federal court ruled transgender woman Roxanne Tickle was directly discriminated against by the founder Sal Grover when kicked off the women-only Giggle for Girls app. The decision sets precedents on future discrimination cases for transgender people, but Sal Grover says her calls go beyond the court decision.
7: Women and girls need protections in law. We need accuracy in law and reality in law. And the girls currently going to school who are not drinking water because they don't want to use the bathroom, they don't have time to wait.
3: And AFL great, former Australian of the Year and motor neuron disease support advocate Neil Danaher has died. Neil battled his condition for 13 years and has been honoured for his work with Fight MND and the Big Freeze. He was 65. And NRL's Chief Executive Andrew Abdo has resigned, with ARLC Chair Peter Volandis to govern in the interim. Abdo has described the game now as vibrant and healthy.
8: The exciting part is, and I really believe this in all aspects, rugby league is only just getting started on its growth potential. The game is scratching the surface of what is possible, and there is literally no limit to where this game will go.
3: He is leaving to join Tennis Australia.
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right. That's Jill Greenspoon. And I have a lot of requests with that band recently, so I have to play that more today. And hello to David Barnard of Western Australia. Hello to everyone there. And I'm sorry I can't talk much because I had a bit of flu last weekend. So it's so hard for me to talk. But anyway, I'll try my best. I keep playing good music for all of you. Next song, you're going to love this one. Especially Glenn Monroe of Orange. He loved Justin Bieber, so I played for that for him. Here we go.

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Okay, I hope you like it. Anyway, next one is Akadaka. Here we go.

Wonder Boy. I hope you like it. This next song is another Glenn Monroe's favorite song. Here we go. Justin Bieber.

right, that's Black Sabbath, Paranoid. Glenn Monroe's favorite band, of course. Who doesn't? I love that band anyway. So next song is David Bernard's favorite. Always, can you play that for me? Okay, I'll play it for you. Here we go.

by Choir Boys Paradise, okay? And I hope you like that. One more song, I'm out of here, and see you again next Friday from 6 till 8 on Pinoy Rockin' with them. Sorry for this phone ringing at the moment. Can you hold it for a second? And I hope you enjoy the program, and I'll make it more better for the next few days. All right? And this is my final song for tonight. Here you go.

his coins, but well, I never really noticed for the sound of my voice, so I'll go, and if you don't believe that, I'll go off right here, right now. I'll go, and if you don't believe that, well, I'll go off. You're not listening very hard. On the back of a motorbike, and it's raining hard, and I'm strapped to a man on one side and to my guitar, and I have to fight the bouncer when I get to my destination, because he doesn't recognize me from my promotion. I say, well, hey, is that my problem? You should really get it together, man. I'm

0: Wow, Dan and I, I'll go up if you don't believe me. All right, that's one of the best Australian product. Dan and I, okay, and hope you like it because I really like it. Okay, and few more seconds. I'm out of here, and then I'll see you on Friday from 6 till 8, the Pinoy Rock and Rhythm. Okay, and stay tuned for another kids.
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3: Good afternoon, I'm Peter Hislop. A probe into government response to the diphtheria outbreak in the Northern Territory has been flagged amid news of a second death at Alice Springs Hospital. Aboriginal health service providers and residents in remote communities say they feel as though the Territory government doesn't care. It's been criticised for a lack of information about the outbreak, which is now also reported in WA, South Australia and Queensland. At least 242 cases have been reported this year. The inaugural head of the National Anti-Corruption Commission has resigned after nearly 3 years in the job. Noah Second reports from Canberra.
4: Paul Brereton today announced he will resign from his role as commissioner in early July. Under his leadership, the NAC came under fire for the handling of referrals related to the robo-debt scheme, and Mr. Brereton himself was criticised for holding a consultative role for the Inspector General of the Australian Defence Force while head of the anti-corruption body. In a statement, Mr. Brereton says focusing on his actions draws attention away from the Commission's core purpose of strengthening integrity in the Commonwealth public sector. It comes just weeks after the Deputy Commissioner, Nicole Rose, announced her decision to also step down.
3: The federal government's tax reforms are under scrutiny from both the Coalition and the Greens, with key changes including to the capital gains tax discount to be introduced this week. While the Coalition is criticising the end of the capital gains tax discount, the government will need the support of the Greens to pass the measures. Greens leader Larissa Waters told the ABC the changes don't go far enough.
5: This is a massive missed opportunity to actually address the unfairness that those property investor tax perks had baked into our system for almost 30 years now, that has turbocharged the housing crisis.
3: Former Australian of the Year, AFL Essendon great and motor neuron disease research advocate Neil Danaher has died. In a statement, his family said he brought light and laughter wherever he went, loved deeply and was loved just as much in return by family and friends. In 2025, he accepted the Australian of the Year award, assisted with an artificial voice.
6: I chose to fight because if I didn't, how could I expect anyone else to? I thought, if people truly understood the challenges we face, they'd join the fight with me. And you have. Oh, how you have.
3: He was 65. New research has found Australians are becoming less likely to move jobs, creating a group labelled reluctant stayers. RMIT University researchers found workers are anxious about identity threats, where people feel uncertain about their value or future at work and AI. The study found cost of living pressures are also making it difficult for staff to move jobs. NRL boss Andrew Abdo has resigned to become CEO at Tennis Australia. Abdo led rugby league through the pandemic in close relationship with ARLC chair Peter Valandis. Andrew Abdo has thanked those who worked with him in his 6 years at the helm.
7: Defying the impossible during COVID, Vegas, international expansion, the growth of the women's game, and more recently the exciting growth into the Pacific, which I believe will be an unbelievable opportunity for not only Australians, but the people all around New Zealand, Papua New Guinea, Fiji, Tonga and Samoa.
3: Rain for southern and eastern Australia and dry out west. The Weather Bureau's Alana Cherney has the forecast.
8: Area of enhanced shower, rain and thunderstorm activity through southern and eastern Australia over the next few days. Very different tomorrow out west, where we have a high pressure ridge continue to bring benign and settled conditions.
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1: National Radio News.
2: Hello, I'm Peter Hislop. Tributes are flowing for AFL legend, motor neuron disease research advocate and former Australian of the Year, Neil Danaher. Danaher was one of four brothers who all played for Essendon, making history in 1990 to play in the same game for the same AFL-VFL club. He fought MND for 13 years and his work with Fight MND and the Big Freeze earned him the Australian of the Year award last year. Speaking in Parliament this afternoon, Anthony Albanese says Mr. Danaher's remarkable legacy won't be forgotten.
3: Above all, it will be carried in the hearts of everyone who found new strength and, yes, new hope in their fight because of the extraordinary example that Neil set. May this wonderful Australian rest in peace. Yeah.
2: The family has accepted an offer from the Victorian Government for a state funeral. He was 65. The Royal Commission on Anti-Semitism and Social Cohesion has been told the Australian Federal Police was on increased vigilance in the lead-up to the Bondi terror attack. The Royal Commission has also heard resources at Australia's intelligence agency, ASIO, were stretched to deal with threats. AFP Assistant Commissioner Stephen Nutt says the organisation was on alert ahead of the Hanukkah event.
4: And that was communicated amongst our staff in terms of increased vigilance, and by that I mean understanding our subjects of investigations, our ongoing investigations, plus also how we receive and triage threat information in the lead up of the holiday period.
2: The Victorian Coroner's Court has heard about Desi Freeman's final moments before a fatal confrontation at his hideout in the state's northeast. The court heard police used foam bullets and gas canisters before shooting Freeman. The man was the subject of the state's biggest manhunt after he shot dead officers Neil Thompson and Vadim Devart Hotar. Women will have greater access to information about perimenopause and menopause under a national campaign. Shannon Kirkwood has more.
5: The campaign follows a parliamentary inquiry which found women entered the life stage without adequate information on support, symptoms and treatment options. Specialist GP Dr. Ramya Raman is part of the campaign.
6: There are safe and effective treatments for perimenopause and menopause that will be suited to your personal circumstances and your medical history. It actually will help improve your quality of life. So it's really important to speak to your GP or speak to your doctor regarding that.
5: Women typically enter menopause between 45 and 60, and perimenopause can start in a woman's late 30s.
2: And Australians are being urged to learn how to respond and identify a severe allergic reaction. New research has found just one in four Australians know how to help in a food allergy emergency, while 5% can identify the signs and symptoms. Those include difficulty breathing or noisy breathing, swelling of the tongue, swelling or tightness of the throat, wheezing or persistent coughing and dizziness or collapse. CEO of Allergy and Anaphylaxis Australia, Sarah Emery, says waiting to act can be deadly.
7: Giving an adrenaline device to someone thought to be having anaphylaxis can potentially save their life. People are often frightened that, you know, they might do the wrong thing, but in the case of anaphylaxis, it's the hesitation that can cause rapid deterioration and sadly a loss of life.
2: And in State of Origin, Mitchell Moses is in doubt for Game 1 as the New South Wales playmaker struggles with a hamstring issue. It could pave the way for a debut from Ethan Strange. Moses was training with the Blues in Gosford today, but he has been sent for scans by staff after feeling tightness. Game 1 kicks off on Wednesday.
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1: National Radio News.
2: Hello, I'm Peter Hislop. A fighter, a natural leader, and someone who loved deeply and was loved just as much. They're the words family is using to describe Neil Danaher following news of his death from motor neuron disease, aged 65. He was honoured for his work with Fight MND and The Big Freeze and was named 2025 Australian of the Year. Neil accepted the award, assisted with an artificial voice.
3: This recognition isn't just for me. It belongs to the entire MND community, the families, the carers, the researchers, the volunteers. It also belongs to my family, headed by my wife Jan and our children and their partners, who have been with me every step of the way on this challenging journey.
2: He will be farewelled at a state funeral with arrangements to follow. The head of the nation's spy agency has told the Royal Commission on Anti-Semitism and Social Cohesion his agency was not underfunded in terms of counter-terrorism activities. Mike Burgess has given evidence, saying even though funding is sufficient, resources were stretched at the time of the attack.
4: So yes, we were pivoting resources across because that's where the leads took us and where we were required to put effort. But of course, at the same time, we're always making sure that we're not leaving serious threats uninquired or uninvestigated.
2: The so-called Teal Independents have shrugged off suggestions they would be jeopardising their supporters by forming a new political party. Noah Second reports from Canberra.
5: Independent member for Warringah, Zali Stegall, confirmed she is in talks with fellow independents to consider forming a political party. Ms Stegall says she's considering all options to ensure the best outcome for her community.
6: Many in the Australian public are looking to the status quo and saying, I don't like it. What else can we have?
5: Independent MP Allegra Spender has encouraged the media to wait until anything actually changes. Meanwhile, Nicolette Buller, Kate Cheney, Helen Haynes and Monique Ryan say they won't be joining a political party at this time.
2: Traditional owners in western New South Wales are alleging New South Wales state agency Energy Co has destroyed a culturally significant site for transmission lines. Federal Clare MP Andrew Gee says he's been speaking with Wiradjuri elders as a corridor is cleared for transmission lines in the Cope State Forest as part of the Central West Arana Renewable Energy Zone. Andrew Gee has called on the Premier, Chris Minns, to explain.
7: Because it's government, they seem to be able to get away with it. It seems that it's one rule for government and another rule for everyone else. So Premier Chris Minns, we need on the double a full statement from your government about what is going on in the Central West Orana Renewable Energy Zone.
2: The Nationals have called for changes to the Sex Discrimination Act to define gender on a biological basis following a prominent federal court case. This month, the federal court ruled transgender woman Roxanne Tickle was directly discriminated against when kicked off the women-only Giggle for Girls app, but Nationals leader Matt Canavan says the definition should be changed.
8: We don't want to take rights away from anyone, but it is now clear that the changes that were made to the Sex Discrimination Act almost 15 years ago now have taken rights away from people like Sal, from the women of Australia, and that needs to be fixed.
2: And in sport, NRL boss Andrew Abdo has resigned to become CEO at Tennis Australia. Abdo led rugby league in close partnership with ARLC chair Peter Volandis. Mr Volandis has thanked his colleague.
9: Andrew has been the ultimate professional. He has been loyal. He has been hardworking. He has been every adjective I can think. I can't think of a better CEO.
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FM 107.5, your local station, and welcome to Australian Rules. Gary Ryan with you right through until 10 o'clock tonight, playing the best in Aussie music, like that one there from the Mixtures on the Fable label, and I want to go home, but I can't go home until about 10 o'clock tonight, so you're stuck with me for the next 3 hours. Getting us... Also, tonight we'll be hearing from the Radiators, the Midnight Oil, Deltones, Lobby Lloyd. We're also featuring tonight the new album from the Lost Skeleton Blues. Rod Crudwell kindly sent me up a couple of copies. And the album's called It's a Great Album, and it's pretty good too. So you'll be hearing tracks from that tonight. I don't know if we'll get through the whole 12 tracks, but we'll do our best. And checking the weather for you, it's currently on 10 degrees in downtown Orange. It's going to get down to 9 overnight. Tomorrow it says rain all day and a high of 13. So good for the lawns and gardens, I guess, but I still don't like working out in the rain. Okay, we'll keep it going with some old 55.

It's 25 minutes after 7 o'clock here at FM 107.5 with Painters and Dockers there, and a song called Nude School. It'll be a little bit cool out there now for a nude school. And of course, I always play their Christmas one around Christmas time. You must remember Merry Christmas Carol. Before that, the Sunny Boys, Alone With You, The Publican's Daughter by Jordan Lane. And old 55 at the top there with Come On, Let's Do It. Well, as I said, my good mate Rod Crudwell sent me up a couple of copies of the Lost Skeleton Blues new album. It's a great album, that's the title of the album. And we're going to feature as much of it tonight as we can. And here's the first track. We'll go down from 1 to 12 if we can. And it's called Can You Take It?

I was walking through the park on my way to the club. I was minding my own business and puffing on a stub, when an old friend I happened to see. He did not look right. He was dressed all strange. He didn't look right. He was mobile for a change. And I said, "Hey, pal, what you doing here?"

things he was saying, they made sense to me. 'Cause I'll admit, I'm not as fit as I could be. But for my age,

And that's a song from our album we're featuring tonight, from the Lost Skeletone Blues. It's a great album, and it surely is. That one's the second track, Battery Tongue Baby. And, of course, we had in there the Deltones, Joggin', sounds like very hard work. Jerry and the Joy Band was also in there with Ongo Bongo. And the top there, the first track from the Lost Skeleton Blues new album, Can You Take It? Okay, it's time now for our first trivia question of the night. This song came out in 1973. This song was a double-sided single, and it was also from the album of the same name for this Sydney band. The original version was written by John Barden, an American songwriter, in 1969 and released by him. So if you think you know what the Aussie version is, we'll have some G. Wayne Thomas while you think about it.

Jwayne Thomas and Everything in You. Okay, congratulations to Keith. He was our only winner tonight. 1973, the song came out. I'll read you the whole lot now. This song was a double-sided single with Looking Through the Eyes of a Beautiful Girl. It was also from the album of the same name, from this Sydney band. The original version was written by John Barden, an American songwriter, in 1969 and released by him. And, of course, the other side of the double-A-sided single was this one for Autumn.

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You're listening to Australian Rules and looking through the eyes of a beautiful woman. That's Autumn, which was the B-side or the double A-side of the song that we started off this bracket with, Song to Remando. Also in there, Lazy Susan, Mr. George and Hush with Walkin'. We're featuring the new album by Lost Skeletone Blues tonight. It's a great album. And this is track number 3. It's called Got No Head.

disappeared, just like I feared.

Molong. 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

That's Lobby Lloyd teaming up with Leo DeCasto and Billy Thorpe there at Sunbury back in 1972 and Help Me and Rock Me Baby. Before that, The Radiators, Hit and Run, and another one from our featured album tonight, It's a Great Album by the Lost Skeleton Blues, Got No Head.

It's right on, 23 minutes after 8 o'clock, which means we're well into the second hour of the show. You're listening to Australian Rules on your local station, FM 107.5. Another one there from the Lost Skeleton Blues new album. It's a great album. And that's called Jazz Bomb. Before that, Mentals with Nips Are Getting Bigger, and AC/DC at the top there with Sink the Pink.

It's a great album, and that's what we're featuring tonight, the Lost Skeleton Blues new album. That one there was called Come On Home, and it was written and sang by Rod Crudwell. Little Riverbed also in there with I've Met Love Before, Down Among the Dead Men, Flash in the Pan, and at the top there, Midnight Oil with Beds Are Burning. Okay, it's time for our second trivia question. This song came out in 1994. The song is from this guy's second solo album of Lou Reed covers. It also came out as a single but did not chart. So if you think you know what that is, we'll have some Marty Roan while you think about it.

That's Marty Roan with Mean Pair of Jeans. And we finally got a winner. Congratulations to John Carter. We had Perfect Day. We had Satellite of Love. But we finally got the right song in the end. That was from Martin Plaza's 1994 album. It was his second solo album of Lou Reed covers. It also came out as a single, this one, but it did not chart. Satellite of Love was one of the singles, but the other one was this one called Women.

That's John Paul Young from the Hero album in Birmingham. And before that, Martin Plaza with his version of a Lou Reed song from his Lou Reed cover album, Women. Okay, well, taking us up to the break is some Coloured Balls, and then we'll be back for the third and final hour of the show.

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FM 107.5. It is 11 minutes after 9 o'clock. You're listening to Australian Rules with the local band, the Stiffbacks, there with Walt. Before that, Ray Vanderby, Mockingbird Blues, and at the top there, Lost Skeleton Blues from their new album we're featuring tonight. It's a great album, and it is a great album, and that one was called Talking Blues, and this one's just called Yeah.

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1: 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You're listening to Australian Rules, and I played that one for Henry because I know he likes that one. Uncanny X-Men and Truckin' On Into Alice. Before that, Rick Price, Hometown, Break Your Heart, The Honeymoon, and at the top there, Los Skeleton Blues from their new album. It's a great album, and a song called Yeah. Here's another track from it now. This one's called Still Living With The Ball and Chain.

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1: And that's INXS on Australian Rules with Need You Tonight. Before that, the Little Quirks from the Central Coast with Red Shoes. And our featured album tonight, The Lost Skeleton Blues, with from their album, it's a great album, and Still Living with the Ball and Chain. So anyway, we better keep our groupies happy now.

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Been with us all the way through the Baxter Fund heydays and all the way. A fine bass player and a good mate of mine, a good MD too. John Coker.

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He's just developed into a fine lyricist. He wrote the lyrics to The Shining. And he's my mate, and I reckon he's one of the best drummers in the country. Hustle out for Greg Henson on the drums. Yeah.

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It's another guy I've been working with for a long time. First time I worked with him was about 13 years ago. And he's also been through a couple of versions of Superstar and several albums. And because he's totally, completely foolish, he came back with us. Nice and loud for a fine keyboard player. Great music.

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He's a great songwriter and a great singer as well. We're very glad to have him along. Nice and loud for the very lovely Mr. Don Dalyboy.

And a couple of songs there for the groupie from, or the groupies, I should say, not just one. It's from the John English and the Foster Brothers live at Billboard 1981. Hot Town and Josephine. Okay, it's time now for our third and final quiz of the night. This song is a Billy Miller original and featured in the 1982 Australian movie Starstruck. It was a popular song for his 80s band, the Spaniards. So if you think you know what that is, we'll have some cockroaches while you think about it.

And that's Permanently Single with the Cockroaches. Well, we have another winner, Henry. Congratulations, he was through. Followed very closely by Keith, Kathy, and Marina. All come up with the correct answer. And I thought that might have been a little bit hard, that one. But anyway, this song is a Billy Miller from The Ferrets, of course, original and featured in the 1982 Australian movie Starstruck. It was a popular song for his 80s band, The Spaniards. And I'll be playing Billy Miller's version, not the one from the movie, because I haven't got the movie with me. So we'll play the Billy Miller song. Hopefully we might get a tiebreaker song in. We'll see how we go.

And that's Billy Miller with the Spaniards there, and I Want to Live in a House. Well, we have 4 minutes, so we'll get into our tiebreaker. Henry, John and Keith only can play. We've got a minute, 20 seconds. It's from my anthem album, Celebrating Australia, National Anthem. All we want to know for the winner is who's singing this version of the National Anthem.

Well, there you have it. And Keith didn't know. John didn't know. I'm very surprised. Henry was right, though. He got it in about the first 20 seconds of the song or so. It was, of course, the Wiggles doing the version of Advanced Australian Fair. Okay, better get out of here. That's coffee time, cake time. There's some cake at home tonight. I'll be back Wednesday night with music from the vault. It is Teresa's picks this week. She's got some interesting picks for us. And I'll leave you tonight with another track from the Lost Skeleton Blues album. You're only going to get about a minute of it, but anyway. Thanks for your company, and I'll see you on Wednesday.

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2: 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We pay our respects to their elders, past, present and emerging, and extend that respect to all Aboriginal and Torres Strait Islander peoples listening. We recognise that music has always been at the heart of the Wiradjuri culture, a living tradition that connects people to country, to one another, and to the stories of the dreaming. For countless generations, music, song, and ceremony have echoed across these lands, strengthening community bonds and carrying knowledge, language, and spirit through time. Today, as we share our music and stories, we honour the world's oldest continuous musical culture and acknowledge the deep and unbroken connection between the Wiradjuri people, their songs, and this country.

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1: And I'm William Broome.
0: And welcome to It's Time, the show where we look at the best of the Australian national charts between the 60s and the 90s, using the Kent Music Report, the Australian Music Report, and the ARIA charts. Today we're looking at the best of the charts from this week in 1978. William, what's coming up on today's show?
1: Coming up on today's show, we've got The Carpenters, The Village People, John Paul Young and Kate Bush.
0: And let's start off today at number 84 on the Australian National Charts this week on the 22nd of May 1978. Here's Jamaican teenagers Althea and Donna with their hit Uptown Ranking.

0: That's Uptown Ranking by Althea and Donna at number 84 on the Australian National Charts this week on the 22nd of May 1978. And that single had peaked at number 66 here in Australia 3 weeks previously. The song is a reggae single by Jamaican teenagers Althea Forrest and Donna Reed, recorded when they were 17 and 18 years old in Jamaica. Released in 1977, it was only a minor hit here in Australia, but became a number one single in the UK in February 1978. It features the pair singing over a popular Jamaican instrumental track called Rhythm, which provides the rhythm and backing music from the hit I'm Still In Love, and was inspired as a response to Trinity's three-piece suit. Its breakthrough came after BBC Radio 1 DJ John Peel played it by chance, generating huge audience demand and propelling the duo to international attention.
1: Falling down the charts, 10 places from number 63 to number 73 this week, on the 22nd of May 1978, was the Tom Robinson Band and 2468 Motorway.

0: That's the Tom Robinson Band at number 73 in the Australian Singles Chart this week on the 22nd of May 1978 with 2468 Motorway. And the single had peaked at number 12 in March earlier that year. British punk new wave group the Tom Robinson Band released 2468 Motorway in 1977 as their first single. It reached number 5 in the UK and number 13 in Australia. Sung by the now openly bisexual Tom Robinson, the chorus is based on a gay liberation chant, though the song itself sounds like a straightforward driving anthem. The band would later tackle more explicitly political subjects, including homophobia, in Glad to Be Gay. The energetic track quickly became a hit and remains a key part of Robinson's live performances.
1: You're listening to It's Time, the show where we look at the best of the Australian national charts between the 60s and the 90s, using the Kent Music Report, the Australian Music Report, and the ARIA charts. Today we're looking at the best of the charts from this week in 1978.
2: And falling down the Australian national charts this week on the 22nd of May 1978, from number 22 back to number 32 were the Carpenters with Calling Occupants of Interplanetary Craft.

0: That's the Carpenters with their hit Calling Occupants of Interplanetary Craft at number 32 on the Australian National Charts this week on the 22nd of May 1978. It was their last top 20 hit here in Australia before Karen Carpenter sadly passed away from complications due to anorexia nervosa in 1983. The song was originally released in 1976 by Canadian rock band Klaatu. The Carpenters version featured a massive 160 musician ensemble and reached the top 10 in the US and Canada and made number 1 in Ireland. The song's whimsical theme of contacting extraterrestrials led to letters from fans asking about World Contact Day and inspired the Carpenters TV special Space Encounters.
1: Rising up the charts 11 places from number 41 to number 30 this week on the 22nd of May 1978 was American band Blondie and Denny.

0: That's Blondie and Denny at number 30 in the Australian Singles Chart this week on the 22nd of May 1978. And that single peaked at number 12 in the Australian Singles Chart the following month. The hit was Blondie's 1978 cover of the 1963 hit Denise by Randy and the Rainbows. The song, retitled with the French masculine spelling, helped Blondie break internationally. It appeared on their album Plastic Letters and reached number 2 in the UK, spending 3 weeks behind Kate Bush's Wuthering Heights. It also hit number 1 in the Netherlands and made the top 20 across much of Europe. Blondie's version featured Debbie Harry's bright vocals and added a partly improvised French verse, giving the song a new wave twist. In the US, it was their only single from the album, though it didn't chart there.
1: And holding steady at number 20 on the Australian National Charts this week on the 22nd of May 1978 were the Village People with San Francisco.

0: A disco classic there, San Francisco by the Village People at number 20 on the Australian National Charts this week on the 22nd of May 1978. That single went on to peak at number 15 here in Australia 2 weeks later. It was the debut single by the Village People, celebrating the city's nightlife and its vibrant gay neighbourhoods. The lyrics reference the freedom to be yourself and the leather scene and the energy of San Francisco streets. At the time, lead singer Victor Willis was the only member of the group, and producer Jacques Morali quickly assembled the rest of the performers for videos and live appearances. The song reached number 15 here in Australia and highlighted disco's connection to urban queer culture, making it a memorable start to the Village People's career.
1: 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Today we're looking at the best of the charts from this week in 1978.
0: Let's have a look at the top 10 albums of the week here in Australia on the 22nd of May 1978. At number 10 we had Guilty Until Proven Insane by Skyhooks. At number 9, Foreigner by Foreigner. At number 8, French Kiss by Bob Welch. At number 7, Weekend in LA by George Benson. At number 6, The Kick Inside by Kate Bush. At number 5, London Town by Wings. At number 4, Sleeper Catcher by the Little River Band. At number 3, The Stranger by Billy Joel. At number 2, Bat Out of Hell by Meatloaf. And at number 1, we had the best charting album of the year, Saturday Night Fever, the original movie soundtrack. That was at number 1 for 13 weeks, and this was its 10th week at the top. Well, let's have a look at the number 4 album for the week, Sleeper Catcher by Aussie band The Little River Band. And this was its first week where it peaked at number 4. It was their fourth studio album, released in May 1978, and made number 16 on the Billboard Hot 100 in the US. The album was certified platinum by the Recording Industry Association of America in May 1979. At the Australian 1978 King of Pop Awards, the album won Most Popular Australian Album. The cover shows the band playing the Australian gambling game 2-Up with the Sleeper Catcher, retrieving bets left by a tardy gambler. Well, let's have a listen to one of the songs from the album, which was released as a single. Here's Reminiscing.

0: That's Reminiscing from the number 4 album of the week this week on the 22nd of May 1978, Slippercatcher by the Little River Band.
1: Let's take a look at the news headlines for May 1978. On the 9th of May, the body of Aldo Moro, five-time Italian Prime Minister, was found today in central Rome, wrapped in blankets and stuffed into a small Renault. He was shot dead by his Red Brigade captors, who left the car between the Christian Democrat and Italian Communist Party headquarters. The two parties were due to form a government alliance on the day he was kidnapped. On the 10th of May, Princess Margaret is seeking a divorce from the Earl of Snowdon. 2 years ago, the couple decided to separate. The two children of the marriage are with their mother. It is understood that under a financial settlement, Lord Snowdon gets a central London house, and since the separation, he has been expanding his photographic and artistic work. On the 15th of May, Sir Robert Menzies, Australia's longest-serving Prime Minister and founder of the Liberal Party, died at his Melbourne home today at the age of 83. Sir Robert, partly paralysed after a stroke in 1971, died of a heart attack. On the 21st of May, French and Belgian troops flew into Kolwezi in Zaire today to rescue European residents trapped by an uprising. Survivors reported terror and chaos as soldiers worked to bring civilians to safety. The crisis began last week when former Katangi's gendarmes from Angola invaded

0: invaded Kolwezi, with some Zairean troops joining them in a rampage, prompting President Mobutu of Zaire to call for international assistance. And finally, on the 25th of May, a two-year land protest by Māoris at Bastion Point in Auckland has ended with the biggest paramilitary operation in New Zealand's history. More than 600 police swooped on the protest camp, using army trucks and bulldozers to clear it, after long negotiations had failed to resolve the dispute.
1: And rising up the Australian national charts this week on the 22nd of May 1978, from number 14 to number 12, was Australian singer John Paul Young and Standing in the Rain.

0: That's Standing in the Rain by John Paul Young at number 12 on the Australian national charts, where it peaked on the 22nd of May 1978 here in Australia. The hit was a disco song by John Paul Young, released in Europe in February 1977 and in Australia in December that year, as the final single from his third album, JPY. Written by George Young and Harry Vander, the song became a hit in Europe after DJs flipped the original B-side, Keep On Smilin', to play Standing in the Rain. It peaked at number 2 in Belgium, number 3 in the Netherlands, number 4 in Germany and number 11 in Austria. John Paul Young recalled that a record label employee sent the track directly to a club DJ, where it quickly gained popularity. Probably his best-known hit, Love Is In The Air, followed quickly thereafter, making number 3 on the Australian charts later that year.
1: Holding steady at number 10 in the Australian singles chart this week, on the 22nd of May 1978, was American singer Yvonne Elliman, and If I Can't Have You.

0: Yvonne Elliman and If I Can't Have You, holding steady at number 10 in the Australian singles chart this week on the 22nd of May 1978. And that single went on to peak at number 9 in the Australian singles chart the following week. The song was written by the Bee Gees in 1977 and was recorded by American singer Yvonne Elliman for the Saturday Night Fever soundtrack. Originally, the Bee Gees recorded a ballad, How Deep Is Your Love, for the album, while Elliman was given the upbeat disco track. Her powerful vocals turned the song into a major success. Released in February 1978 as the soundtrack's fourth single, it became a US number one hit, the fourth consecutive chart topper, co-written by Barry Gibb.
1: And falling down the Australian national charts this week on the 22nd of May 1978, from number 8 to number 9 was Billy Joel and Just the Way You Are.

0: That's Just the Way You Are by Billy Joel at number 9 on the Australian National Charts this week on the 22nd of May 1978. And that single had peaked at number 6 3 weeks earlier. It was taken from his 1977 album, The Stranger, and was released as the album's second single in November that year. It became Billy Joel's first US top 10 hit, peaking at number 3, and his first UK top 20 hit, reaching number 19. The song won 2 Grammy Awards for Record of the Year and Song of the Year in 1979. The song was written for his first wife, Elizabeth Thaber. Although Billy Joel initially didn't like the song, he was persuaded to include it on the album.
1: You're listening to It's Time, the show where we look at the best of the Australian national charts between the 60s and the 90s, using the Kent Music Report, the Australian Music Report, and the ARIA charts. Today we're looking at the best of the charts from this week in 1978.
2: Falling off to number one spot and making number 3 this week in the Australian Singles Chart on the 22nd of May 1978. Here's the Bee Gees and Stayin' Alive.

0: for the Saturday Night Fever soundtrack. That's the Bee Gees and Stayin' Alive, at number 3 in the Australian singles chart this week on the 22nd of May 1978. And that single had peaked at number 1 for 7 weeks between April and May that year. From the Saturday Night Fever soundtrack, released in December 1977, it became one of the band's most recognisable hits, reaching number 1 on the US Billboard Hot 100 in February 1978 for 4 weeks, and number 4 in the UK. Recorded in France for tax reasons, the song features an iconic guitar riff, a steady disco beat, and falsetto vocals. Stayin' Alive won a Grammy for Best Vocal Arrangement and helped the soundtrack dominate the charts, with the Bee Gees writing 4 consecutive US number 1 singles in 1978. The music video for the song was filmed on the MGM Studios backlot in California, with sets recreating New York scenes.
1: And rising up the Australian national charts this week on the 22nd of May 1978, from number 4 to number 2 and on its way to the number 1 position, we had Eruption featuring Precious Wilson and I Can't Stand the Rain.

0: That's I Can't Stand the Rain by Eruption featuring Precious Wilson at number 2 on the Australian National Charts this week on the 22nd of May 1978. That single went on to peak at number 1 for 1 week, 3 weeks later. The song was originally recorded by Ann Peebles in 1973 and later covered by several artists. In 1978, British disco group Eruption released a disco version that became their biggest hit, making number one here in Australia and number one also in Belgium, followed by hits like One Way Ticket from their 1978 second album, Leave a Light. Eruption formed in the UK in 1969 as Silent Eruption and were mainly musicians of Caribbean origin. Precious Wilson became their lead singer in 1975, and the group was signed by Hansa Records after being discovered during a European tour supporting Boney M.
1: And finally, let's take a look at the top 10 charting singles of the week, this week on the 22nd of May, 1978. At number 10, we had If I Can't Have You by Yvonne Elliman. At number 9, Just the Way You Are by Billy Joel. At number 8, Night Fever by the Bee Gees. And number 7, Sometimes When We Touch by Dan Hill. And number 6, Can't Smile Without You by Barry Manilow. And number 5, Ebony Eyes by Bob Welch. And number 4, You Took the Words Right Out of My Mouth by Meatloaf. And number 3, Staying Alive by the Bee Gees. At number 2, I Can't Stand the Rain by Eruption featuring Precious Wilson. And at number 1, a single that peaked at the top spot for 3 weeks, and this was its first week at number 1. Here's Kate Bush and Wuthering Heights.

0: That's Kate Bush and Wuthering Heights at number one in the Australian Singles Chart this week on the 22nd of May 1978. And that single peaked at number one for 3 weeks, and this was its first week at the top. It was the debut single by English singer and songwriter Kate Bush, released in January 1978 from her album The Kick Inside. Written in a single evening at age 18, the song was inspired by Emily Bronte's 1847 novel and is sung from the perspective of Catherine Earnshaw's ghost. It became Bush's first number one in the UK, making her the first female artist to reach number one with a self-written song. The track features unusual harmonics, irregular phrases, and a memorable guitar solo by Ian Benson. Two iconic music videos were made, one in a dark room and the other on Salisbury Plain.
1: Well, that's the show for another week. Thanks go to David Kent and his website, www.australianchartbooks.com.au, for the use of his Kent Music Report and Australian Music Report charts in the show. News headlines are mostly sourced from the Chronicle of the 20th Century, published by Penguin. I'm Barry Mackay.
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1: 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That's because The Local Source is powered by AMRAP, the Australian Music Radio Airplay Project. 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But coming your way on the program today, the return of pop star Jaguar Jones. We'll be hearing from the country twangers of Camping, as well as the psychedelic revelry of Mosspaw. All of that and more coming your way here on the program today. Let's get into it, though, with a tune from the long-running cult punk rock outfit of Violent Soho. This one, it's called Hungry Ghost. Stick around, you're here on The Local Source.

You are tuned into The Local Source, back with you once again, taking you through another hour of all Australian music. We heard just then from a two-piece based in Eora, Sydney. They go by the name of Pilgrims. Their brand new track is a soulful electronic number, which really does show off its cinematic production into the neighborhood there from Pilgrims, pushing into some new sonic territory where organic and synthetic textures collide. Just before that, an artist who originally hails from the suburbs of Sydney's south coast, but now finds herself based around the northern rivers of New South Wales. You're probably already quite familiar with the name of Ruby Fields, a internationally regarded artist in her own right. The brand new record, which came out in late April, is called Small Achievements. The track there, Muscle by Ruby Fields, really dialing it up on the indie excellence. And at the top of that bracket, to open up the show here today, from out of Brisbane, a band who are celebrating 10 years since the release of their fourth record, Waco, from Violet Soho. Back in 2016, they managed to pick up two ARIA Awards with Best Rock Album and Best Group. Thanks to the success of that album, they're returning from hiatus this September with a small run of shows on the east coast of Australia. And to celebrate the release of that record 10 years ago, there are a couple of B-sides floating around online, which you can find. The track there by Violent Soho, Hungry Ghost, to open up The Local Source here with you today. My name is Cameron Minigoni, by the way, just in case you're curious. I do want to say, though, a big thank you to the team at the Community Radio Network for their tireless efforts behind the scenes in getting this program and many others like it out into the ether all across the country. We couldn't do it without their absolutely flawless work ethic. So a round of applause to the CRN. Plenty more to come your way here on the program today, so let's just throw ourselves back into it. We're now up in Newcastle with another duo, this time Butterknife, their new track. It's called Details. Cameron Minigoni here with you on The Local Source.

I hope I'm not the only one who thinks it's a good day when you're being soundtracked by some great Australian musicians from all over the country, making a racket left, right, and center, giving you the vibes that you so desire to live the life to your complete excellence. At the very top of that bracket there, from out of Newcastle, the two-piece of Butterknife, they're in a new and improved era on their brand new track called Details, leaning into a more polished sound from the bedroom pop duo. In the middle, we were in Meanjin, Brisbane, with a project called Mosspaw. They're returning with some new music after their 2024 Big Bite album. The track Catch the Fire is a psychedelic daydream, twinkling guitars colliding with that restless math rock energy, equal parts hypnotic and chaotic, crackling with the energy of an overclocked brain. There is definitely more music from Mosspaw on the horizon for this year. Very, very keen to see what else they can conjure up. And also, just on the tail end of that bracket, keeping us company with some compassion from the whimsy of a Sydney-based indie folk artist, Whisker, creating a deeply introspective track grounded in vulnerability and emotional honesty. The tune there, Footnote, does weave in some subtle country elements like slide guitar. It really does add that piece of sunshine to your life here during these upcoming winter months in Australia. I do hope you're having a good time so far here on the program today on The Local Source. 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Community radio is an undertapped resource. It can really lead you down a path that you weren't expected, but can leave you with that huge smile on your face, knowing that you've made

fans from all over the country who love their local sounds. This one here comes from another Brisbane-based outfit, a group who features members of such previous and former bands like Amaringo, Lackadaisies, and Full Power Happy Hour from Camping. Their new record, their debut album, I should say, is called New Language. This one, Lamb Madras. Stick around, you're here on The Local Source.

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1: Feeling good, feeling great. How are you? You're tuned into The Local Source on your favorite community radio station. We are burning through the program pretty quickly here on the show. But don't forget, we will be back always with another week of a eclectic mixed bag of Australiana. But we also heard in that bracket at the top there, the five-piece folk rock outfit from Brisbane with that classic twist of alt country flair from Camping. Their new record is a labor of love from the full-time horticulture workers. It's called New Language. The track there, Lamb Madras, is what we heard. In the middle, returning after a two-year hiatus, which has been spent rebuilding her relationship with her body and health, emerging with a renewed sense of creative freedom from Jaguar Jones. The track There Naked captures a pivotal moment of transformation for the pop artist from Brisbane. And also in that bracket, sketched in a share house that the duo were living in while residing in Kingsford, a suburb of Sydney, we did hear from Pamela in their latest track there, A Jangle Affair, Better Than Before, from their forthcoming debut EP titled Nice to See You, which aims to further define Pamela's world of moody, driven, emotionally precise guitar pop. I love a jangle or two, so no doubt that record will be in my headlights once it does come out in 2026. We are not far removed from the end of the show. Here is something from a self-described second-generational pub rock group. They're called Durry Mums. This one here, Smith's Chips.

right at the top of that bracket there, coming from Eora Sydney Garage Outfit, Durry Mums. Their brand new tune is a crispy number called Smith's Chips. We also heard in that bracket something which was more of a deep groove from another Gadigal-based artist, this time someone who grew up in a household which had Bob Marley and the Cat Empire on repeat, from the new Pumba EP by Pumba, an artist known for their rich vocals and hard-hitting bars. The track there, Move Smooth, is what we heard. That does bring this episode of The Local Source here to a close for another week. My name is Cameron Menegoni. Always a pleasure to be here with you wherever you are. I have one last track for you today, which will take us out through to the top of the hour. This one comes from a band who are based on the west coast of Australia, from Borloo, Perth. They formed in October of 2022 and already have a couple of records under their name. But the brand new track from the Burz Band sees the group delving further into krautrock inspired terrain and will be an element rich on their forthcoming album, Azonia. This one here from the Burz Band, it's called Avon Valley. I will be back, same time, same place, next week on your favourite community radio station. My name is Cameron Menegoni. 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

I found my gal a-hugging with my best friend Joe. And when they turned around and they looked my way, they smiled and shouted, "Ole!" They were doing the mambo. Well, it looked like the mambo.

that away, but which way did they go? I figured it was time that I took a ride. I couldn't find my horse where I left him tied. He found a little filly that he liked a lot, and you believe it or not, they were doing the mambo. Even horses do mambo.

0: BBC News with Danielle Jaworwiecka. Pope Leo has warned of the dangers of artificial intelligence and called for an ethical code for its use in the first encyclical of his papacy. The document informs Roman Catholic teachings on the issue. In it, the Pope warns that AI could create new forms of enslavement. Here's our religion editor, Aline Makbul.
1: The focus on this issue in such a substantial work from Pope Leo tells us just how much he feels there are profound moral and theological challenges that come with advances in artificial intelligence. Unusually, he'll present this document, an encyclical, himself, and he's expected in it to warn against AI-driven warfare, AI displacing humans in the labour market, and AI interactions replacing human ones.
0: President Trump has described critics of the potential deal between the US and Iran as losers, while Iranian officials have played down the prospect of an imminent agreement. Mr. Trump insisted that any deal would either be great and meaningful or it wouldn't happen. Iran's foreign ministry has made clear that key sticking points remain. Our State Department correspondent Tom Bateman reports.
2: US officials say the agreement would see Iran reopen the Strait of Hormuz in exchange for the Americans lifting their naval blockade. What appears to be under discussion is a basic agreement, a framework, to extend the ceasefire for 60 days, get shipping moving through the strait, and hold further negotiations on Iran's nuclear program, leaving the most difficult issues for later. Among the most contentious of those is Washington's demand for Iran's stocks of highly enriched uranium to be removed from the country, while Tehran wants tens of billions of dollars of Iranian oil revenues frozen in foreign banks to be released.
0: Uganda has confirmed two new cases of Ebola, bringing to seven the total since the virus was discovered there 10 days ago. Both are Ugandan health workers employed at a private facility in Kampala. The head of the WHO, Tedros Adhanom Ghebreyesus, says a delay in detecting Ebola cases means responders are playing catch-up. He says there have been 220 suspected Ebola deaths in the outbreak. A spokesman for the Taliban in Afghanistan has refused to answer a BBC question on when or whether girls and women will be allowed to go back to school. The Taliban government banned education for girls over the age of 12 and women shortly after it seized power 5 years ago. The spokesman, Hamdullah Fitrat, said the Taliban was committed to granting women their rights under Islamic law, but this Afghan woman said she'd been robbed of her education.
3: When I see men my age who have graduated and are going to university, and I can't do the same, I feel very bad. I feel like I'm burning in hell.
0: World News from the BBC. The authorities in Bangladesh say more than 500 children are suspected to have died since March in one of the country's worst measles outbreaks in decades. At least 500 other children have either been confirmed to have the disease or have symptoms consistent with it. Bangladesh has been carrying out a mass vaccination program. Its impact might not be felt for months, but the health ministry says there are signs of improvement in the worst affected areas. The husband of Scotland's former First Minister has pleaded guilty to embezzling more than $500,000 from the governing Scottish National Party. Peter Murrell was chief executive of the party, which his wife Nicola Sturgeon led. They're now estranged. Lorna Gordon is at the High Court in Edinburgh.
4: The items he bought included a motorhome, two cars, a Volkswagen Golf and a Jaguar. The figures are staggering. The indictment says that Mr. Murrell spent £42,660 on Amazon, and between the period of December 2014 and 2022, £139,000 on more than 80 retailers.
0: A lawyer for a senior figure in the Russian Orthodox Church who was detained by Czech police on Sunday has denied accusations his client was found with drugs. The lawyer insists Metropolitan Hilarion was set up. Hilarion was stopped in a car after leaving his church in Karlovy Vary. His lawyer says the vehicle was searched with no witnesses present. The annual Muslim pilgrimage, the Hajj, has begun in Saudi Arabia. Saudi officials say more than 1.5 million pilgrims have arrived from outside the country. They say this is a higher number than last year, despite continuing regional tensions caused by the Iran war. Saudi Arabia has come under attack by Iran during the conflict. And that's the latest BBC World News. This program is brought to you courtesy of the Community Broadcasting Association of Australia.
5: And intellectuals of this time, the innovative minds, the intelligentsia, those that are breaking down the barriers and choosing a bohemian existence, escaping from dreary suburban ideals and materialistic death traps. Where are these engaging people? The risk takers, the revolutionaries, those living apart from this big unrest, those escaping the sterility of corporate junkies who get high on materialistic consumption.

Welcome to the Bohemian Beat. We will journey beyond the horizon and find the artists living on the edge, going down into the murky waters of their very existence, where these brave souls have re-emerged with art that is challenging, original, and brutal. You have tuned into the Bohemian Beat. I'm ready with you for the next hour. Today, we're taking a lunar journey, drifting through myth, memory, and moonlight. We'll hear poems that speak to the moon as witness, comforter, and ancient goddess. And later, we'll be joined in the studio by actress and playwright Megan Drury to explore the living myth of Selene. Let's ease in with some music.

0: That was Headless Chickens with Mr. Moon. We begin our moon journey with a poem that turns towards deep time and the wild. The Solace of Artemis by the acclaimed Irish poet Paula Meehan. In this eco-poem, the title evokes Artemis, Greek goddess of the hunt, wilderness. Solace arrives not by ignoring our crises, but by remembering our place inside an older, wilder story, one that links us to bears, to forests, to the eternal. This is Gabriel Byrne, reading The Solace of Artemis by Paula Meehan.
1: The Solace of Artemis by Paula Meehan. I read that every polar bear alive has mitochondrial DNA from a common mother. An Irish brown bear who once roved out across the last ice age, and I am comforted. It has been a long, hot morning with the children of the machine. Their talk of memory, of buying it cheap. But I, memory keeper by trade, scan time coded in the golden hive mind of eternity. I burn my books. I burn my whole archive, a blaze that sears synapses flaring cell to cell where memory sleeps in the wax hexagonals of my doomed and melting comb. I see him loping toward me across the vast ice field to where I wait in the cave mouth, dreaming my cubs about the den, my honeyed ones, smelling of snow and sweet oblivion.

0: You are listening to The Bohemian Beat, broadcasting nationally since 2007 across the Community Radio Network. We just heard Aurora with Artemis, and before that, Gabriel Byrne reading a poem by Paula Meehan called The Solace of Artemis. The moon has always watched over human sorrow. Palestinian-American poet Naomi Shihab Nin gives us Moon Over Gaza, a quiet, luminous reflection born from a people's long memory of displacement and resilience.
1: I am lonely. For my friends, they liked me, trusted my coming. I think they looked up at me more than other people do. I, who have been staring down so long, see no reason for the sorrows humans make. I dislike the scuffle and dust of bombs blasting very much. It blocks my view. A landscape of sorrow and grieving. Feels different afterwards. Different sheen from a simple desert. Children who say my name, like a prayer. Sometimes I am bigger than a golden plate, a giant coin, and everyone gasps. Maybe it is wrong that I am so calm

This is a Bohemian Beat, and that was a modern collective, Lullaby, offered as solace and strength. Before that, Naomi Shihab Nene with Moon Over Gaza. Now, from the very beginning of the 17th century, a hymn to the moon goddess, here called Cynthia or Diana, Ben Jonson wrote these lines in 1599 for his play Cynthia Revels, and I will read you part of the hymn. Queen and huntress, chaste and fair, now the sun is laid to sleep, seated in thy silver chair, state in wonted manner keep. Hesperus entreats thy light, goddess excellently bright. Earth, let not thy envious shade dare itself to interpose. Cynthia's shining orb was made heaven to clear when day did close. Bless us then with wished sight, goddess excellently bright. Lay thy bow of pearl apart and thy crystal shining quiver. Give unto the flying heart space to breathe, how short soever. Though that makes a day of night, goddess excellently bright.

0: This is the Bohemian Beat. I'm Riddy. And now I am delighted to welcome into the studio actress, playwright and creative innovator, Megan Drury. Megan has created a one-woman play titled Selene, a radical living explosion of the ancient Greek myth of the Titan moon goddess. Welcome, Megan. It is lovely to have you with us.
1: Hi, Riddy. Thanks for having me.
0: Total pleasure. And I had that pleasure of seeing your play, Selene, when I was recently in Nelson, New Zealand. So let me just paint a picture for everyone. It was an April full moon. The moonrise over the water. We were in a place called the Boathouse. It's like a community hall with a deck over the bay. And it was also the day Artemis II launched.
1: Yes, that was a very, very special evening to be able to do a show on the very day that program launched. And in fact, touring the show as much as we have this year, there's been some really auspicious occasions. There was one night in Adelaide when we performed it underneath a full blood moon lunar eclipse, and that is there. One of those is referenced in the show, so it was perfect. And it was a sold out show. Everyone was just completely high on the whole idea of it. It was lovely.
0: So, just a couple of things. Firstly, what first drew you to Selene's story? Was there a particular image, a fragment of the myth, or feeling that made you think, this needs to be a one-woman play?
1: It's a blend of things. I have worked with Wright & Grainger, who are the company who created the show alongside me, which is lovely. They knew from the get-go they wanted to make this specific show with me, and I love working with Wright & Grainger. We have been in the Northern Rivers with a show before. Alex Wright, Phil Grainger and I brought a show called The Gods, The Gods, The Gods to Brunswick Picture House in 2023, and that was absolutely gorgeous, so we couldn't wait to get something back here. But yeah, what drew me to working on the project is that I love working with Wright & Grainger. I love the form of theatre that they craft. They specialise in making spoken word poetry and music, and it's all based on storytelling. So stories are woven from poetic spoken word and music. So there was that element. And then, of course, as you've suggested, the element of the moon and the myth

0: of Selene, and actually the moon myth is a beautiful and very apt kind of conglomeration of lots of different entities. So Selene was actually a titan. She was an ancient Greek titan. You don't need to know this to see the show. It's a contemporary reimagination of all of the myths, so you need not know any of this turn up any which way. But Selene was a titan. Artemis was the goddess of the moon and of the hunt. Pandaea is the goddess of the full moon. And Hecate was also a goddess of the moon, but she's associated more with darkness and night. And we talk about some of that at the beginning of the show. And then we launch into what is just a gorgeous contemporary world of a young person named Pandaea growing up in a rural landscape in North Yorkshire, but it could just as well be here, to be honest. It's the parallels are quite striking. And yeah, it's a stunning story of watching this young person grow up, and find who they are in the world, figure out their identity and grapple with who they know they are inside, what they feel to be true about themselves, and grapple with what is placed upon them by the outside world and those around them, and figure a way through to finding something that they can call themselves. Yeah, so it's a coming of age story really, but it's relevant to anyone no matter what age.
1: Exactly. Yeah. So the moon has always been like a mirror for human emotion: grief, desire, madness, comfort. Which of these lunar emotions did you find the most compelling to explore through the play?
0: Oh, another good question. Honestly, change, the process of constant cycles, constant change, the feeling of, I guess, constant evolution, really, that even though the moon to us does feel like something that we can rely upon, every time we look up at it, it looks different. It looks new. It looks fresh. We're seeing it from a different perspective. And the impact it has on us as it goes through the cycles is remarkable, whether we realize it or not. The moon has a massive impact on our daily lives and our, I guess, monthly lives as well. And so I think that, yeah, the idea of change, the idea of light and darkness, what we see and don't see, what is projected onto us and what we reveal about ourselves, and absolutely some of those other things you named swill and merge and wash around in the story, like grief, like transition, there's a couple of others you listed there. There's a sort of beautiful woven tapestry where all of these parts of the myth and all of these parts of the story find their way into the bigger picture that we create. So it's a really lovely kind of interweaving of lots of different elements, which is the moon as well, you know.
1: Absolutely. And just so for listeners, this is a one-woman play, but I also found it lovely how you actually how you set it up, how you interacted with the audience, how it was a very visceral and it was a very different sort of theatre arrangement than what I'd been used to, and it was really good. I kind of like that. So definitely for theatre buffs, people that are interested in innovative theatre, it is really good to see how you can just involve everybody kind of in the story, which I thought was just amazing.
0: Absolutely. And actually, Wright and Granger are really passionate about relationship with audience, because that's the whole reason we do it.
1: Yeah, exactly.
0: The whole purpose of it is to form connection with the audience.
1: And that can be risky.
0: Exactly. Absolutely, it can be. But that's the beauty of it as well. And also, just for people listening, there is an invitation for audience members to partake in parts of the storytelling. It is not forced. It's very much volunteer basis only, but there is an opportunity given for people to be part of the storytelling process should they wish. Of course,
1: if you bring your reading glasses.
0: Yeah, bring your reading glasses. Yes, if you want to take part. But also, you're very welcome just to sit and listen. Yeah.
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1: One of the most beautiful details is that Selene's light is brought from the sun, yet she makes the night her own. How does that idea of reflected yet sovereign light echo in your play?
0: Oh, it's very juicy and clear, and it's a really, really important part of the story it's introduced quite early on in a really beautiful comical moment between Pandia and another character who plays a very important role in their life about what is reflected and what is produced by us. You know, what do people project onto us, and what do we know to be true about ourselves? And so that's the light. That metaphor of reflected light or produced light becomes a very important theme in the show.
1: And let's just quickly talk about the name.
0: Yes.
1: Because it's pronounced differently in Greek. Pronounced.
0: Well, I don't know that I'm going to pronounce it perfectly, but it would be Selene.
1: Selene.
0: But with a bit of a UK and Oz twang, we say Selene. And it's actually a very kind of twinkle in the eye, tongue-in-cheek first line of the show where we clarify for everyone that Selene is how we're saying it, as opposed to Selene, which lots of people tend to go to. but yes, Selene is how we pronounce it.
1: Awesome. Now, Selene is sometimes described as wide-seeing or all-observing because she watches over the Earth every night. How do you think the Moon Goddess would make of our world in 2026?
0: Oh, I feel like she would have a lot of compassion for us, but I feel like there would be great sadness in seeing some of the things that are occurring across the globe at the moment, or that have been for some time. But I also feel that she would be holding us and trying to guide us through.
1: Oh,
0: that's my interpretation.
1: Yeah, that is beautiful, actually.
0: Yeah.
1: So is there a particular line, image or a moment in the play that audiences have told you stays with them the longest?
0: It's really fascinating, actually. I think because it speaks to such a broad range of people for so many reasons, it's not like one particular one keeps popping up over and over again. I'm quite amazed that it is a really broad range of things that speaks to people. What I do know is popping up again and again is that people will talk about how moved they are by it without being able to necessarily pinpoint the moment or how or why. Yeah, they're just very deeply moved. And I guess too, because there's a lot of laughter and a lot of joy through it, the being kind of emotionally moved to tears or kind of creep up on people. They don't realize it's coming, but it's there. But also I think because it's not the being moved by it, it's not a sadness that's coming up, it's a hope. It's that there's a beautiful hope in the show.
1: That reconnection.
0: Yeah.
1: This is The Bohemian Beat. We are speaking to Megan Drury. We'll be back soon. This is Lady Moonlight from All About Eve.

0: This is a Bohemian Beat. I'm Riddhi, and in the studio is Megan Drury, actress and storyteller, who's talking about her play, Selene, or Selene.
1: Selene.
0: Yeah. Turn your mic on. Selene.
1: Selene.
0: Selene. Selene. So, Megan, I mean, how did you get sort of drawn into, because you're an actress as well, but you're really focused on like spoken word and can you just talk a little bit about how you sort of like came to be doing this?
1: Absolutely. I've been a performer for my entire working life. I spent a lot of time living and working in Sydney, broadly doing lots of traditional theatre and a bit of film and television. A number of years back, I started to feel a bit disillusioned with the work I was doing as an artist, just inside myself. I was thinking there must be something else. There's got to be more to this. I felt like every now and then, obviously, I'd be engaging with work that I absolutely loved and felt really passionate about. And I do believe in art as such an important element to our society. But I, as an artist, as a practicing artist, I was looking for something else. And I ended up through a series of events in this extraordinary, massive, immersive experience where the role I was playing was just brilliant and exciting, and the relationship with the audience was this whole new thing because they were in and amongst you and around you constantly all the time. It was so exciting to me. And from there, actually, it was via that show that I met Alex and Phil.
0: What was that called?
1: That was called A Midnight Visit.
0: Okay.
1: And I did the Sydney, Melbourne and Perth runs of that. It was through that I met Alex and Phil. And when I discovered their work, I felt once again like it was pushing at something that other types of theatre just weren't doing. And I completely fell in love with the form of it immediately.
0: Yeah.
1: And then when they invited me to be a part of their show, so I'm also a dramaturg, so I've worked as a dramaturg for them a number of times, and then that kind of funneled into me working as a performer for them as well. It's a really exciting thing for me as an artist to be in a room with a bunch of people, and we are all acknowledging that we're there. I'm like, I'm here, you're here, we're having a chat, I'm going to tell you a story, you're going to be part of it, and by the end of it, we're all going to be pals, you know? Like, it feels a bit like that, which is just such a different approach to theatre making and storytelling than sort of, you know, audience entering a dark room, staring at a stage for a couple of hours and then leaving, you know, politely yeah. clapping at the right time and leaving, you know? It feels like a very different relationship we're building. So that's...
0: Yeah, I love that about
1: yeah,
0: it.
1: And yeah, an abridged version of how I kind of came to be at this point, yeah.
0: Well, that is just marvellous. Now, Megan, you brought some poems to share.
1: I did bring some poems to share, and I've just got them. Bear with me. I've got them in front of me. The first poem I'd like to share is by a writer named Megan McAuliffe O'Leary. She's from the Pacific Northwest in America, and this poem is called What I Would Tell Eve. Are we ready?
0: Absolutely.
1: Lovely. What I would tell Eve. Eat the fucking apple. They are going to blame you regardless. You might as well go to the gallows with a full belly, knowing more than God. And that's it. That's the first poem. And I just think that packs a punch that I really love. It's really good.
0: Yeah, no, that is good. I like that. I'll get that one off you.
1: Yes, I'll share it with you. And am I heading straight into the second?
0: Oh, absolutely.
1: Beautiful.
0: You can't give us such a short one.
1: I know. I brought three for you because all of them are quite short.
0: Okay.
1: But so the next one is by an Irish Indian writer named Nikita Gill. And it's untitled, I will begin it now. Everything is on fire, but everyone I love is doing beautiful things and trying to make life worth living. And I know I don't have to believe in everything, but I believe in that.
0: Succinct.
1: And that's, yeah.
0: Succinct.
1: I find that really beautiful.
0: Yes.
1: Everything is on fire, but everyone I love is doing beautiful things.
0: Yeah.
1: Yeah.
0: That
1: and
0: is nice.
1: Nice to remember. The people around us and the goodness around us. Now, the third poem I'm also just going to get up for you is by a young Palestinian man named Mohammed Komsan. He's a student of English literature and works for the civil defense in the Gaza Strip. And I'm going to have to read it from a video where the words come up. So I'll read. It's actually a chat to camera that he's given, but as a student of English literature and a lover of poetry and storytelling, it carries just a beautiful message. So I'll read that out for you as well. So, my face isn't strange. I'm one of the people you see after a bombing, not before. My name is Mohammed Konsan from the north of Gaza Strip. I work in civil defense. Every day we run toward the voice of the explosions, not because we are fearless, but because someone might still be alive under the rubble and we have to reach them before it's too late. I'm not a hero. I'm a human being. I sweat. I get scared. I pray and I try. Sometimes we stop not because we're weak, but because we need a moment to find our hearts again. I'm speaking today not because I like the camera, but because I believe stories can heal, can reach, can change. If you see my face, don't forget it. Behind this face, there is a story. There is a heart. There are people still living, still dreaming, still saying we're here. And we still carry life.
0: Wow, that is very relevant for our times right now. And I love that, find our hearts again, you know?
1: Yes.
0: And which is really to kind of to everybody else, let alone the poet writing that.
1: Indeed.
0: And of course, stories are healing. It is something with poetry that is just so overlooked.
1: Absolutely.
0: That we are connected to myth through poetry, through storytellers, through creating those bonds together in that story way, which I kind of think you're sort of trying to do in the way that you've set the stage and with the audience and all that sort of stuff. It's a different approach, and I do believe that when we approach poetry, art, theatre in that authentic way, it's so powerful.
1: Absolutely, I agree. And there is something which might speak to what I was saying earlier about how people feel like the emotion ebbs and flows like tides, which is interesting, but in them while they're watching the show. And I think that's because of the poetic element in the storytelling. I think poetry kind of bypasses our logical brains in a way that so many other art forms do as well, of course.
0: Yeah.
1: But it's something about a poetic expression of something.
0: So it's like connecting to the heart. It's like a heart's expression.
1: Yes.
0: You know, forget all the words that are telling you
1: indeed
0: to kill or hurt or whatever. It's all about the heart. Well, that's my disclaimer.
1: Absolutely.
0: Okay, so Megan Drury, I got one last question for you. So for listeners who may never have encountered the full Seleni myth before, what one gift or truth from her story do you most hope they carry away?
1: Oh, my gosh.
0: Everything.
1: That there's a bit that Pandia says, if I might quote from the show, is that all right?
0: Absolutely.
1: There's a beautiful bit that Pandia says when she's coming to a kind of realization, and actually I'll say they, because as I am, Pandia is she, they, and that's part of the process of discovery throughout the show. But they, at this point in the story, say something where they say, I am the moon, always full, whether I'm being looked at or not, whether I'm reflecting what's around me or being something inside me, I'm always here, being this. And this, me, I'm beautiful. And the quote could go on, but I'll leave it at that.
0: I love it. I love it. Thank you so much, Megan Drury.
1: My pleasure. Thank you
0: for joining us today on the Bohemian Beat. It's been so exciting to have met you and to have gone through this sort of journey. It's been absolutely fabulous. So that is our show today. Thank you all for tuning in and listening to the Theatre of the Mind, which is the Bohemian Beat, which will be back next week. Same beat time, same bohemian frequency. We're going to end with a track, Cynthia, a Across the Heavens by Bomadi. So thank you for joining us today on the Bohemian Beat.

And the biggest aloha, aloha, aloha to all of you out there. Thanks for tuning in. Once again, you have found this audio venue that's known as the Tiki Lounge Remix. And we are the home of creative Sonic Exotica, where every week I play you the latest goings-on in the global world music scene, digital beats, contemporary jazz, all that good stuff that I find for you and share with you here in the program each week. My name is Seth Jordan. I'm your host and the DJ in this lounge. And in the first hour of this edition, we listen to new sounds from rural Thailand. We've got fresh tunes from two regions of Mali in West Africa and a new voice from Sudan as well. Plus, two collaborations between Italy and Brazil. We've got one from Mexico and the USA linking up, and we hear a taste of Slovenian Balkan dub as well, along with some tiki kitsch from Los Angeles. So stick around, I think you're going to enjoy what's coming your way here in the Tiki Lounge Remix. And if you and your own community station are hanging around for the second hour, our very special guest this week is Armenian heritage, Lebanese born and raised, and now Sydney-based jazz pianist, Miss Zella Margosyan. Great, great jazz player. She's got a new album out. It's quite wonderful. And we'll be catching up with Zella in the second hour of the program. But I want to kick things off by playing you the latest cover version of the well-known song Black Magic Woman, popularized by Santana in 1970. It was actually written by Peter Green from Fleetwood Mac back in 1968. And this group comes from rural Thailand. They do a rather psychedelic version of it. They are called Khun Narin. That's K-H-U-N-N-A-R-I-N. Khun Narin. This is their version of Black Magic Woman, right here in the Tiki Lounge.

Yeah, and on a track called Fadiala, that's the sparkling guitar and voice of Mr. Gassau Kouyaté from Mali, better known as Sobra, named after his home village, from his new album called Sobra Dance out on the One World label. He's quite a guitarist and he's got quite a legacy in the past because at age 25 he went and studied with the family of the late Ali Faka Touré. After that he became part of the band for Kassi Madi Djabate, very famous singer in Mali, and then he went on to perform with the late Kora master Toumani Djabate in his fabulous band. So he's been around, but now he's out with his own album, and he's a pretty fine guitarist. Here's another track from the same album. This one's called Gumbu Blues. On the guitar, Gassau Sobra Kouyaté from the album Sobra Dance, right here in the Tiki Lounge.

And that's a track called Dag Oyantid. That comes from the Tuareg desert band Tamakrest, T-A-M-I-K-R-E-S-T. Tamakrest, they've been around for quite a few years now. They've got a brand new album out. It's their sixth studio album called Asikel, and that means voyage or journey in their native tongue called Tamacek. And as I said, they are from the Sahara region of Mali, as far as the map goes, but really it's right up there on the border with Algeria, so it's very much up in the Sahara desert region rather than near the capital city of Bamako. Tamakrest was formed back in 2006. One of the founders, Usmani Agmosa, is still fronting the band. He's their main singer and guitarist. And I have to say that this new album, Asikel, is to my ear probably the best one they've put out so far. It's much more laid back than some of the fuller-on albums that they've done in the past. They're still on the Glitterbeat label, which is where they started a number of years ago. Glitterbeat is based in Germany, and it was at a serendipitous encounter with Glitterbeat's co-founder, Chris Ekman, back in 2008 at the Festival of the Desert that they got their start for international stardom. As I said, it's a wonderful new album, once again called Asikel, that's A-S-S-I-K-E-L, from Tuareg band Tamakrest. Here's another track from it. This one's called Inizjam, from Mali and the Sahara Desert, Tamakrest, here in the Tiki Lounge.

And that's the rather mesmerizing voice of rising Sudanese star. Her name is Sulaf, S-U-L-A-F. Just one name, Sulaf. That's a track called Nada, and it comes from a brand new album which is coming out later in the year called Abba. It'll be released in October. It'll be out on the Real World label, and so far,

play you more tracks from Sulaf, from the country of Sudan. Beautiful sounds. Well, there's another new release, a single this time out, from one of the Marley boys, Stephen Marley this time, younger brother of Ziggy. They were both in the Melody Makers together way back when. And of course, they've had their own individual careers, as has so many of the Marley family. This new track is out on Stephen's own label called Ghetto Youths International. And the name of the track is Hills of St. Anne in Jamaica. This is one of the heirs to the Jamaican reggae throne, Stephen Marley, right here in the Tiki Lounge.

And that's a track called Tacando, which is the first single released from a new duo, or at least partly new. They are called Helado Tropical, and it brings together Reina Tropical, who's been performing over the last few years. She had a musical partner who unfortunately passed away, and now she has a new musical partner. His name is Helado Negro. They're based in Los Angeles. They both have Mexican heritage, and those new album coming out, simply called Helado Tropical, that's H-E-L-A-D-O, Helado Tropical. It'll be out on the Psychic Hotline label, and the full album will be out in July, but right now we've got that lead single, Tacando. Very good. Reina Tropical put out a couple of wonderful albums over the last couple of years. As I said, her past musical partner passed away, and she's sort of reborn now with a new partner to help her out, and it sounds pretty good. Look forward to that album, Helado Tropical, coming out in July. Well, I've got a couple new albums here that blend together Brazil and Italy, and I wanted to play you a track here from each of them. This first group is called Macho Beta Orchestra. They hail from Florence, or Firenze if you prefer, and they've got quite a unique sound. The album's put together by Gianno Dall'Orto, who's from Florence, as well as DJ Ferrapo, who's been putting out music under his own moniker for the last few years as well. The full album's just been released, and it is called Macho Beta Orchestra, and this first one's called Sem Macho Alpha. The Macho Beta Orchestra from Italy and Brazil, out on the Walrus label, right here in the Tiki Lounge Remix. Look out!

And that's a fella who's been blending together Italian jazz and Latin rhythms for a very long time. His name's Nicola Conte, C-O-N-T-E. That's a new track from him called Naquela Bass, out on the Far Out label out of Brazil. Always good stuff from Nicola on the keyboards there and the production. Well, I think it's time for some Balkan dub. What do you reckon? The Balkan dub system is a project of Slovenian DJ who goes by the name of Egoless. He recently put out an album called Meridians, and here's the not-so-dub version of the title track. Balkan dub system, right here in the Tiki Lounge.

Once again, from Slovenia, that's the Balkan Dub System from their self-titled album from last year. Well, that's just about all the time we've got for this first hour of the Tiki Lounge Remix. I hope you're enjoying the sounds. And don't forget, if you're sticking around for our second hour, our very special guest is Armenian heritage, Lebanese-born and raised, and now Sydney-based jazz pianist, Miss Zella Margosyan. Had a good chat with her, some wonderful music to be played.

gonna leave you with a little bit of Kitsch Sounds from Hawaii and Los Angeles, the Tiki Yaki and the Hawaiian Brass from the album Weekend in Waikiki. This is called The Pineapple Upside Down. And of course, the program is produced in the studios of 2BBB FM in Bellingen, New South Wales. That's on Goombanga country. And it's heard all around this big land, thanks to the good folks at the wonderful Community Radio Network, CRN, with help from the Community Broadcasting Foundation, who supports us. See you in the second hour. Leave you with the Tiki Yaki Orchestra from LA via Hawaii, or possibly Hawaii via LA.

And that's a beautiful track called Gratitude. And it comes from Zella Margosyan on the piano there with her quintet from their 2022 album. That's when it was released, called The Road, out on the Ropadope label. And the band consists of Zella herself, of course, on piano, Stuart Vandegraaff on saxophones, Jacques Emery on double bass, Adam Yilmaz on percussions, and Alexander Inman-Hislop on the drums. Wonderful music there from Zella and the band. And Zella Margosyan is our very special guest for the second hour of the Tiki Lounge Remix. I caught up with her last week, and we talked about her unusual life and career thus far, and we'll be bringing all of that to you in this next hour. And if you're not familiar with Zella and her work, as I said at the beginning, she was born in Beirut of Armenian heritage and began studying piano at a very young age. She went to a number of universities and earned a master's degree in piano performance. And during her years studying in Armenia, she developed a great passion towards the Armenian ethno-jazz music that she experienced in local jazz venues there. And after moving to Sydney, she embarked on a new journey of nurturing this passion, and she's been making her mark here as a blossoming composer and artist ever since. She's currently performing her original compositions with her band, the Zella Margosyan Quintet, which she founded in 2017, and it's a fusion of folk, jazz, and classical influences, including traditional Armenian music. She released her debut album, Transition, in November 2018, which won a nomination in the ARIA Awards for Best World Music Album. And she released her second album in 2022, called The Road, with the international American record label Ropadope. And she's just now releasing her third album, which is called Remedy. Zella's also been involved with a number of other musical projects, including the group Visions of Gnar with Jeremy Rose from the Earshift label. She's done a lot of work with the great saxophonist Sandy Evans, and also with the percussionist Bobby Singh in his projects. And to carry on here, I'd like to feature a track from the new Zella Margosyan Quintet album called Remedy. This is called Clarity, and then we'll be talking to Zella herself, right here in the Tiki Lounge.

0: On the line from Sydney, I'm speaking with the fine jazz pianist, Miss Zella Margosyan. Welcome to the program, Zella. Nice to catch up with you.
1: Yes, likewise. Thank you, Seth, for having me on your program.
0: Yes, absolutely. I've been a fan of your music for quite a while here and know some of the members of your band as well. It's good to connect with you.
1: Thank you.
0: I just want to set your life's parameters here a little bit. You are Armenian, but you actually were born in Beirut. Is that correct?
1: Yes, I am of Armenian heritage, but I was born and my mother and father were born in Beirut as well.
0: I see. So the family had moved away from Armenia quite a while before you were born.
1: Not in Armenia, from Anatolia.
0: Sorry, I see. Okay.
1: Yeah.
0: And did you ever live in Armenia itself?
1: Yes, I did. I lived there for 6 years studying at the Yerevan State Conservatorium.
0: I see. Okay. And what was it like to go there and live there when you had not been raised around there, but you had plenty of culture, I assume, to draw upon?
1: Yes, you're right. So we were raised in the Armenian community, mainly went to Armenian schools in Beirut. And I always had, you know, the urge to continue my studies abroad. And it just happened that I went on a tour with a children's choir. I was the accompanist in 2000. And I just, something in me just told me that, why don't you study in your, I guess, motherland or homeland? I don't know what to call it, but mm-hmm. That's how I made the decision. And the next year, I think after that, after finishing my English literature degree in Beirut, I continued my music studies in Armenia.
0: Very interesting. And look, a lot of Australians, as I'm sure you know, don't know much about Armenia, do they? Most people don't have an awareness of it. It borders to Turkey, to Azerbaijan, Georgia, Iran.
1: Yes,
0: even
1: that's
0: there.
1: Right.
0: Tell me about Armenia itself these years. What sort of culture is it? Is it similar to the rest of that region, or is it very unique to itself?
1: I mean, the culture itself and the region, the people were there from like millennia, you know. It's so the culture has started long, long time ago. But I guess the cultural like exchange happened for thousands of years. But I think the reason that the Armenian music, let's say, if we're talking about music, is more distinct is because it's the only Christian country in that region. So they developed their distinct line of liturgy, and the folk music also has its kind of distinct line. It is connected kind of to the modes of the liturgical music. So it has a kind of a different distinct style and motifs that you can differentiate that, yes, this is Armenian, but lots of music, also folk music, are shared between the cultures.
0: And do you go back there regularly now?
1: I do. I mean, after I graduated and moved to Australia, I've been there a couple of times. Yes, I just feel like it's a must that I should go and reconnect and go to concerts there, because there are lots of cultural things that you could see, and it's just soul fulfilling, I guess.
0: And when did you move to Australia, and what prompted the move? It's a long way away.
1: Oh, yeah. I moved here in 2008. And one of the reasons that I chose to come here, actually two reasons. I had a few family members who had moved here in the 60s and also in the 90s. And then my brother moved here in 2004. But the other reason is that I think one of the major ones is that I didn't want to go back to Beirut because of the situation. Because my brother and I grew up, were born during the war and the conflict. And it was always there in my mind that what if something bad happens again if I go back. So that was one of the main reasons, which makes me kind of sad, and I feel very nostalgic. But as you know, I am glad actually that I am here, and I just do my best with my music to express how I feel and how I want people to perceive it.
0: And this would be a very bad time to be living in Beirut at the moment, wouldn't it?
1: Yeah, it is. Unfortunately.
0: Yeah. And were you already studying and performing jazz music before you arrived in Australia, or did that get started here?
1: No, it started here. Australia for me was like a blank canvas, or I should say I repainted my canvas in Australia, because I mainly studied classical music. I was trained, I started very young, and when I went to Armenia, I didn't have any inkling of what jazz fusion was or how folk merged with jazz sound. Sounded like I was exposed to that when I was in Armenia, and I was instantly drawn to it. I remember I went to one of Arto Tunç Boyajian's concerts in Armenia, and he had just moved to Armenia and was collaborating with the musicians. He's a famous percussionist from Turkey, of Armenian, obviously, heritage, and my jaw dropped. And it's kind of similar to what I do now with Bobby in his band, and not the same music, but the concept is the same, just fusing things together, and each person does their individual thing in the whole of the band, you know what I mean? And I remember when I went back home, I was like, why am I practicing long classical repertoires where I really want to do more, create music and share music with other creative musicians? And that was the seed planted in me, but I didn't do anything about it in Armenia. I guess I was afraid.
0: Yeah.
1: And I was all by myself. And I decided to finish up my master's degree. And when I moved to Australia in 2008, for years, maybe 3 to 4 years, I didn't know what to do. And then step by step, I started to convince myself that that's the only thing you want to do in your life, music. And I found out about Sandy's young women's workshops, and that's where it started to sort of, like, it carved the way for me to find my path.
0: Did you find it easy to become part of the Sydney jazz scene?
1: To be honest, I found it hard to work on myself because it was kind of like rewiring my brain, but also trying to pick from what I know and what I can utilize from my own knowledge and put it into what I'm doing. But I think I am very, very lucky that I was in the right spot in the right times and meeting the right people, like Sandy Evans, Zoe Hauptmann, who was my mentor at the workshops, and I did the workshops twice because I liked it so much. And just seeing these women do their own thing and playing music free and expressing themselves. But I also came from a background which is disciplined, and I knew that whatever I had to do, like, was going to require dedication. But it wasn't hard to meet the whoever I met were very supportive of me, which I'm very, very grateful about.

0: And that's a track called Repentance, and it comes from the new album from Zella Margosian and her quintet. Zella, of course, on the piano there. The album's called Remedy. Once again, it's on the Ropadope label out of the USA. And Zella is our very special guest for this edition of the Tiki Lounge Remix. And from a piano standpoint, Zella, who were the piano players that influenced you through that time period? Who were you listening to, both overseas and here locally?
1: Yeah, I should mention, I mean, the bands that I was listening to before coming here, as I mentioned, in Armenia, Arto's band, which is called the Armenian Navy Band.
0: Yes.
1: And also there was another band in Armenia called Gaduner, which means cats. Mm-hmm. So it's Vahag and the Cats, and Vahag is one of the most prominent jazz players in Armenia and in the region, and I used to listen to them a lot. I used to listen to a lot of, I guess, Norah Jones back at that time, mm-hmm. lots of Piazzolla. It's like an eclectic mix. Diego El Cigala, I love him. And then I was introduced to Chick Corea, and out of those, like, let's say Herbie Hancock, Chick Corea, I was more driven towards Chick because I loved his rhythmic play in his performance. Other than the harmonies, he was like a percussive player, which I loved. And I guess Brad Meldal.
0: Yeah.
1: And then Dikran Hamasyan, obviously, when he started to become more famous and he collaborated with Dafer Yusuf.
0: Yeah, absolutely.
1: And that was, which album was it?
0: Yeah, I know that music album. Of the two of them. Yeah, that was marvelous.
1: Yeah, with Mark Juliana. Yeah, that album was very, like, left an impression on me.
0: And were there any Australian jazz pianists that said something to you?
1: Oh, when I came here and I started discovering, I actually went to a lot of live performances, mm-hmm. and instantly I was drawn to Judy Bailey, of course, because I used to go and see her a lot, and she mentored me for the first year of my studies at the Con. Also, Jonathan Schwartz, lots of them. Matt McMahon, who also

0: An independent album, yes?
1: Independent, yes. It was released on Arthur's Catharsis, which was independent label.
0: Right. And that actually got a nomination for Best World Music Album. Yeah. Was that surprising for you at the time?
1: It was very surprising. I couldn't believe it because I was doubting myself that what am I doing with this album? But it was an honest album, I guess, and a first stepping stone for me. And there was lots of raw things in it, which I tried to express in my own way and with the knowledge that I had. But as Matt said, Matt McMahon back then, he said, you just have to do it, because if you don't do the first one, you don't do the second one.
0: Yeah.
1: Which is true.
0: I was pleased to see a couple of years ago that you got picked up by the Ropadope label over in the US. Mm. How did that come about? There aren't many Australian jazz acts that I've seen that have been able to infiltrate in that direction like that.
1: I know. I just sometimes pinch myself how these things happen to me, but I was invited as a fellow to Jazz Ahead in 2019. Mm-hmm. And the whole idea was for me to kind of get to know people and to sell myself. And when I went there, I was just flabbergasted. I'm like, what am I doing? How am I going to tell people about me? Because I was like, I have done nothing yet. I just have one album. But anyway, and during the Australian delegation, Wolf Mueller was there, who has been the producer for many artists. Mm-hmm. And I don't know if he has worked as a manager, but I know that an agent maybe. And he approached me and said, Zella, I've listened to your album and I really, really love it. And I can hear lots of things in it, which is promising. And that was it. That was it. I just said thank you. And the people whom I know in the delegation said, Zella, you're lucky because this is the Wolf, you know?
0: Yeah.
1: And then after a couple of years, when I was planning on releasing another album, I was kind of in touch with Wolf now and then, sending him singles or recordings of mine. And he told me that he's spoken to Ropadope on my for me, and they're keen to pick us up on the label. And again, I was like, wow, this is amazing.
0: And has that opened up doors for overseas touring for you and your group?
1: It would have made it a bigger difference if it wasn't for COVID. So yeah. COVID happened back then and it just disrupted everything. And also financially, it was very hard to take the whole band touring, but it provided us a lot of exposure over the streaming platforms. I could see the numbers growing and receiving messages from different countries. Mm-hmm. That's an indication for me that we shouldn't stop what we're doing and continue.
0: And over these last few years, you've put together this wonderful, wonderful band. Your sax player, Stuart Vandegraaff, I know quite well. Was that easily came together, or was that little by little that you added members to the group?
1: Yeah, so the first few recordings I did before even thinking of releasing the first album, I had Adam Yilmaz with me, my percussionist. Mm-hmm. We played together in another ensemble, and his brother was still here, and then he went to Germany and came back afterwards. So Metin Yilmaz was in the band as well on the kaval. And we had Alex Inman Hislop already on drums, because him and I studied together. Mm-hmm. But afterwards, when the band was, when Metin left and I had to replace him with someone else, Adam introduced me to Stuart. And then that's how it came about. The first lineup was Elson Price on double bass, Stuart, Alex, and Adam and me. Mm-hmm. And then with the second album, we just had one member change, then Jacques Emery joined us. Mm-hmm.

0: And once again, from the brand new album Remedy, out on the Ropadope label, that's Zella Margosian and her quintet on a track called How I Wish, which featured the vocals of Miss Verna Sanzoni from Sydney as well. And of course, Zella is our very special guest for this second hour of the Tiki Lounge Remix this week. Since you were signed to Ropadope, you've released now two albums on them. You had one back in 2022, I believe, called The Road.
1: Yes.
0: And that seemed to do quite well. And now the brand new one, which is just about to be released, yeah?
1: Yes. May 22nd.
0: Okay. And what was the impetus for this? I know your life has changed in recent years. You've become a mother. And how did that influence the compositions?
1: I just feel like this is kind of another story, another dimension of myself, because I always write about what I'm feeling or an experience or an impression that I've had. And this was slowly developing. So it took me a couple of years actually to put everything together, and due to obviously time restraints being a mother. Mm-hmm. But I wrote the pieces over, I usually write a piece and then move to the other, because I have this feeling that I have to finish up one thing and go to the next one, maybe because I'm very busy. Mm-hmm. But yeah, one track is about Ruben, my son. One track is about war, because I wrote it when Armenia was in conflict with Azerbaijan during the COVID years, and that came out of that. Indifferent World is about, again, the state of the world that we're in and the indifference of the people that I felt like 2-3 years ago, but I'm happy that that indifference now is a little bit different. Mm-hmm. Each track is about something. I had personal changes happening in my life, which is more translated into the song How I Wish. Mm-hmm. And I have guests on the album, which I'm very, very flattered and honored that they accepted. So Phil Slater, how should I describe him?
0: Veteran trumpeter,
1: Yes. On Indifferent World, he features on Indifferent World. Uh-huh. Verna Sanzoni features on How I Wish. Damien Wright, the flamenco guitarist, is featured on a track called Kintsugi. Mm-hmm. So I named the track Kintsugi because I know it's got nothing to do with flamenco culture, but also the track is not completely flamenco anyway. It's a hybrid kind of a track. But Kintsugi is something broken which you fix, and something broken can be very beautiful. And the fourth guest is Jenny Erickson on Viola da Gamba, which she's on a piece which is inspired by Baroque music.
0: Okay. And have you been touring with the group very much around Australia? Have you gone on the tour route, or does family life restrict that a little bit?
1: Yeah, not specifically for this album yet, but we are planning to do a regional and interstate tour. But we played actually quite a few times, even before I was pregnant or thinking of becoming pregnant. I had said yes to a couple of things, and sometimes I had to perform when I was feeling nauseous and sick, but I'm glad that I did it. So when Ruben was, 8 months, I went to London Jazz Festival, mm-hmm. and we played there as a trio. And then when he was younger, I think we had New Zealand, Perth, all those festivals. And yeah, and I remember that when I was pregnant, I had a TEDx show to play at, and I was feeling very sick. But I think the moment I stepped on stage, I didn't think about it. And my motto is that you have to say yes and you do it. That's it.
0: Right. Well, look, the new album Remedy is very, very good. I wonder what's on the horizon for you, Zella. Are there collaborations that you're hoping may come together in years to come? Is there anything in particular that you want to do, or just keep on keeping on for the time being?
1: I actually want to, yes, collaborate with different people. I just feel like now I feel ready that I am. It's not that I'm a bit more knowledgeable about things. I feel more confident because of all these years working with people, studying and working on myself. And I really do feel like performing with people is the best school. And I know that, for example, I have this project with Jeremy Rose, with which we have both co-founded together.
0: Yes.
1: Like, for example, I've learned a lot playing and composing for these albums with Jeremy for Visions of Gnar. Mm-hmm. And also Bobby is on the lineup as well. So you gain information from different corners, you know, and then, but the thing is, you have to tap into that and use it. Otherwise, it just goes away. And that's why I think having those goals to perform with people or collaborate is very important, because it just opens up horizons for you and you can do things that you thought that you wouldn't be able to do. I think it's just taking those mini risks.
0: Yeah. Well, I look forward to continue following your creativity in the coming years, Zella, and it's good to catch up with you. The new album, Remedy, is wonderful. I hope people have a good listen to it, and we'll feature it here in the program.
1: Thank you so much. I appreciate your time, Seth. Thank you.
0: Much respect, Zella. We'll talk soon.
1: Thank you. Yes.

That's a track called In Times Like These, and it comes from the duo calling themselves Visions of Nar, N-A-R, with our special guest Zella Margosian on the piano, along with Jeremy Rose on saxophones. On that particular track, he was playing the bass clarinet, and also included in the project are Bobby Singh on Indian tabla and Hilary Geddes on guitar. Very fine group. It's a second album that's just been released on the Earshift label, which Jeremy Rose runs, for Visions of Nar. Zella, Jeremy, Bobby Singh, and Hilary Geddes. The album's called Awakening. And I hope you enjoyed that conversation and the music of Zella Margosian. Very interesting player. Very good to catch up with her right here in the Tiki Lounge. This is a track from Chief Adjoa, a.k.a. the American jazz trumpeter Christian Scott. It's called Take Off Your Cool, and it features Robert Glasper on the keyboards.

And that is just about all the time we've got for this week's edition of the program. And the Tiki Lounge, of course, is produced in the studios of 2BBB FM in Bellingen, New South Wales. That's on Goombangir country. 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

Welcome to Hot, Sweet and Jazzy, an hour of music on the Jazz Spectrum. Ross Williamson with you today. We've got a mix of original compositions and some well-known tunes. Amongst the well-known tunes we have from this moment on, Don't Get Around Much Anymore, My Funny Valentine, Whisper Not, and this next one, The More I See You. This is the singer Andrea Miller from her album Let Our Love Take Wing, a release from April of 2026. Andrea Miller comes from Oregon on the west coast of the United States, although she's now in Los Angeles. Her father played the clarinet, and that so leads to a very musical household. As a kid, though, her big break came when she was selected to perform in Annie, the musical, at school. And from then, she went on to quite a good career, not the least of which was working for a time as secretary for a concert promoter, which gave her the chance to learn about the industry. So, from the album Let Our Love Take Wing, here's Andrea Miller with her sextet, and this is The More I See You.

The More I See You, a song from 1945 there. Andrea Miller was the singer. The album's called Let Our Love Take Wing. It's a 2026 release. Now, the bass player Nat Reeves had a very happy 70th birthday, notably because a friend of his, who owns a club called the Side Door Jazz Club, gave him a card, birthday card, and the present was he wanted to record Nat Reeves with the musicians of his choice. So we have an all-star lineup here, six of them, performing on this album that was released in April of 2026 called Now in Time. Nat Reeves is playing the bass. Eddie Henderson, trumpet, Steve Davis, trombone, Eric Alexander, tenor sax, Oren Evans, piano, and Jeff Tane Watts is the drummer. So, as I said, an all-star lineup. From that album, Now in Time, here's Blue Ridge.

0: Oh, hell yeah.
1: Blue Ridge there, a group led by the bass player Nat Reeves. Brilliant sextet. The album's called Now in Time and it was released in 2026. You're listening to some jazz with Ross Williamson. The pianist Billy Childs now, a man who's recently turned 69. He's won 6 Grammys over his career and is still going strong. His latest album, released in April of 2026, is called Triumvirate. So it's a trio recording. Matt Penman's playing the bass and Harry Hoenig is the drummer. This composition was written by Benny Golson, with whom our previous performer, Nat Reeves, has also performed. But in this case, it's Billy Childs leading the trio with Whisper Not.

pianist Billy Childs leading his trio there from the album Triumvirate, and that was Whisper Not, a Benny Golson tune. 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We make the show at The Pulse in Geelong for the Community Radio Network. 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Well, here's a standard, one of the great American songbook favourites. And whenever a singer does one of those, quite often they try to do something a bit different with it. So here's an example. The song, well, it's from the 1937 show Babes in Arms, written by Rodgers and Hart. The singer is the young lady from Sydney, Tiana Young, performing here with a quintet from the album Serendipity that came out in 2025. I'll tell you who's in that quintet. Andrew Scott's playing the piano, Hilary Geddes guitar, James Shortland bass, Abby Constable drums, and the trombone is played by Jacob Parks. The singer is Tiana Young, and here she is with My Funny Valentine.

And that was a Canadian trio led by the pianist Emmy Roussel, called the Emmy Roussel Trio. Nicolas Bédard was playing the bass and Dominique Cloutier was the drummer. The album's called Terre, T-E-R-R, and it came out in 2026. The group's been together for 15 years and that's their sixth album. That track was called Lueur des Feuilles Oubliées, so the Light of Forgotten Leaves. Sounds like an autumn theme there. Emmy Roussel, the trio, and some delightful, reflective Canadian music. Before that, we heard My Funny Valentine, sung by the Sydney singer Tiana Young. American guitarist Mike Clement has released an album with a wonderful title. It's called Polka Dots and Ray-Bans. And it's a trio album. Trish Duncan is playing the Hammond B3 organ. Gerald Watkins is playing the drums. Mike Clements, the guitar. And on this track, we've got Julian Lee playing the saxophone as well. This is a composition by Mike Clement himself. It's called The Tempo.

guitarist Mike Clement leading his trio, plus the sax player Julian Lee there with The Tempo. And that's from the 2026 release, Polka Dots and Ray-Bans. Great title. Right, a trumpeter now who sings a bit. The guy's name is Joe Grandston, and in April of 2026, he released an album called Let's Take a Chance Together. His voice, his singing voice, has been compared to that of Chet Baker. But his main career is playing the trumpet. And as a sideman, he's performed with some names that you'll know. People like Barry White, the Moody Blues, Kenny Rogers, the Temptations, Aretha Franklin, and others. And he's performed also as a sub with Toshiko Akiyoshi and Chico O'Farrell in the Birdland Club. So he's well known around the traps. Here he is with a quintet, and he's singing.

Oh, isn't that a catchy song? Written by Cole Porter in 1950, From This Moment On. That performance was by the Ted Rosenthal Trio, released on their April 2026 album, The Good Old Days. Ted Rosenthal is a pretty well-known pianist. As an up-and-coming young fella, he studied at the Manhattan School of Music, but then he won the second annual Thelonious Monk International Jazz Competition. That was back in 1988, and that set him on the way to a career. He performed with Jerry Mulligan at the end of Jerry's life. He also works with a lot of big names in jazz, including Curt Elling and the singer Ann Hampton Calloway. Ted Rosenthal with his trio there. And that was From This Moment On. Before that, we heard Don't Get Around Much Anymore. And that was the trumpeter Joe Grandston with his quintet singing. Let's Take a Chance Together is the title of that album. Well, it's time for the final track of this hour of jazz. And we turn to a Canadian group led by a trombonist, singer and composer called Audrey Ochoa. Her release from 2026 is called The Sorceress. The Sorceress comes from, I think, a critic's name for her as the Sorceress of the Trombone. And she rather liked that, so that's the title of her album. She's here with a lot of very competent musicians. They make a good sound. And this is an intriguing title. From the album The Sorceress, here is Maintenance Phase.

Trombonist Audrey Achoa leading the group there. Achoa spelled O-C-H-O-A. The album's called The Sorceress. That was Maintenance Phase, written by Audrey. And she was accompanied there by some fine musicians. Chris Andrew playing the piano. Jeremiah McDade was the tenor sax player. John May was playing the drums. Mike Lent the bass. It's an interesting album. The Sorceress, Audrey Achoa. Well, I trust you've enjoyed this hour of jazz. We've certainly covered a bit of territory, United States and Canada, but also Australia. And we've covered a few years too, so lots of enjoyment there. And so ends Hot, Sweet and Jazzy for another week. Thanks for your company. Our email address is hotsweetandjazzy@gmail.com. And we're on Facebook too. See you again next time. Until then, bye-bye from Ross Williamson.

doing today? I'm so glad you've decided to join me. Today's episode is going to be even more of a history lesson than it usually is for those of you who weren't around in the 60s. And if you're actually old enough to remember, I promise it's going to be quite an interesting walk down memory lane. I first heard the band Sam the Sham and the Pharaohs when I was a small child. Their second biggest hit was played on the radio on constant rotation and was such an earworm that I just couldn't stop singing it. Do you know which song I'm

0: The song Little Red Riding Hood came out in 1966, and although that was one of the hits that defined the band, there was so much more to them. Curious, I went looking for Domingo Zamudio, better known by his stage name Sam the Sham. I knew he lived somewhere in Texas, and after dialing several of the names listed in the white pages, I finally found the retired rock and roller and caught up with him on the phone.
1: Hello.
0: Hello, Sam. How are you?
1: I'm all right.
0: I realised this wasn't going to be an easy conversation, given Sam is now in his 90th year.
1: Shucks, I never stand in front of it. Calendar counting, that's when bones can pick you up. Why take someone when you can catch someone standing?
0: But you're feeling well, aren't you, and still making music?
1: I don't know about making music, but I'm still on my feet.
0: Hey, well, that's a good start.
1: Oh, man.
0: Can I take you back just a little bit through history?
1: Yeah.
0: I might fill you in a bit first off. Domingo Zamudio was born in 1937 in Dallas to Spanish-speaking parents of Mexican descent. He was one of three children raised by his dad after the untimely passing of his mother. Domingo started singing in the second grade when he was chosen to represent his school in a live radio performance, and he began playing the guitar several years later. Following graduation, he joined the Navy and lived in Panama for 6 years. During his deployment, Domingo often acted as the MC during dances and became a crowd favourite due to his onstage antics. In 1961, he came back to Texas and enrolled in music history courses. He started playing gigs at night and studied during the day.
2: Gather round, everybody.

0: started the group The Pharaohs, you were inspired, I believe, by the costumes that Yul Brynner wore in that 1956 film The Ten Commandments. Is that right?
1: Yeah.

0: I hadn't seen the movie, but I knew that they were pretty regal, and it just sounded royal.
1: And you wanted a band to look royal?
0: I don't know about look royal, but while they're scratching their head trying to pronounce it, you could be running.
1: How did the band come about for you in the first place?
0: Well, I don't know. Our culture, when we lived in the country, I mean, when I was growing up, we didn't have electricity, or we had kerosene and, you know, lamps, and we had wood stoves to cook on.
1: Right.
0: I didn't cook, but my grandmother and my family, my father and my mother, lived across the road from each other in West Dallas at the time that we lived in. As a matter of fact, it's oddly enough, the Barrows, you know, the history of the two gangsters, the male and the female, lived down the road from us. As a matter of fact, they had a well, and my, long story short, my uncle had to hook up the mules to drag this. It didn't even have wheels. It was just kind of like a drag with barrels on it, and they'd fill it with water and then pull it back to where we were. It's not, I'm strange that I'm remembering this. I just hadn't thought of it in a long time.
1: You might have guessed that infamous couple Domingo is talking about is Bonnie and Clyde. They were two of the most notorious criminals in American history, who became legendary during the Great Depression for their crime spree across the central U.S., which included bank robberies, gas station thefts, and multiple murders. Clyde Barrow was born in Ellis County near Dallas, and his family moved to West Dallas in the early 20s. Bonnie Parker moved to West Dallas, which was often called Cement City, at a young age after her father died. While they were known for stealing cars and robbing small stores, the pair frequently returned to Dallas to visit family, often engaging in violent confrontations with local law enforcement while there. Bonnie and Clyde were killed in a police ambush in 1934 in Louisiana.

0: can you tell me just a little bit about how you got the name Sam the Sham?
1: When we started our band, there was the Ten Commandments movie out with all the regal pharaohs and all of that in it. And so we thought that was pretty royal, and we would just be the pharaohs. So it was Big Man, also from Texas. He was Hispanic. He could play the guitar. He was, we called him Big Man because he was real big, fat, overweight. But he could really play the guitar and dance as well. Very light on his feet.

0: on, let's back up a little again. Domingo had now dropped out of university and was playing as an organist for a Louisiana-based band called Andy and the Night Riders. They'd been playing mostly gun and knife clubs, but hit the road in their 1952 Packard hearse in 1963 to make their way towards Memphis. Domingo took over the role as lead singer and renamed the group Sam the Sham and the Pharaohs. How come you got the name Sam the Sham?
1: Well, in the military, I had, at school, you know, they couldn't pronounce Samudio. In the military, any time the platoon leader was calling out roll call, they'd be stuttering because they couldn't pronounce it. Finally, one of the officers said, "Man, I'm getting tired of this. I'm just going to call you Sam." So I said, "Okay." He said, "So when I holler Sam, you answer." I said, "Yes, sir." You know, so it stuck. And when I got out of the service, they were still calling me Sam. My real name is Domingo, D-O-M-I-N-G-O, Zamudio, and they named me that. I hate whining. When people start whining around me, I just tell them, "Oh, hush, man. We were so poor they couldn't even afford a name for me." So they stole one off the calendar. Domingo means Sunday in Spanish.
0: How did you get the name Sam the Sham? What about the sham?
1: Yeah, the sham. Back then we called it shamming when you were dancing on stage or cutting up or really getting into it, into the music. You know, it said, "Come on, man. The sham, you know, everybody started cutting up, you know." So they called me the sham because I couldn't play an instrument, but I could sing. I was the lead singer. And then when the guitar was taking a ride, which an interlude or playing, I'd be dancing on stage. I couldn't play, but I was always joking and entertaining and dancing. And back then they called that shamming.

0: came up here from Louisiana, and David Martin, now deceased, and I were members of a group. David and I were roommates. We played in a roadhouse, and it was pretty interesting. I'd already been in the military. I'd gotten out, worked at construction, and then I decided to put a band together, and that fell apart. And long story, but my drummer went to work in Louisiana with David Martin and Andy Anderson, but they lost their organ player, and I didn't know how to play the organ. I just bought one. I was looking at it from a business standpoint. You know, you could find a lot of organ players, but nobody owned their own instrument. I got the job, and I had my own special way of playing it. So the band leader, as a spoof, a put-down, called me the Sham, you know, because people would come and say, man, play some Jimmy McGriff. I say, man, I can't play that stuff. But they called me the Sham. Life, if it give you lemons, make lemonade.
1: Sam the Sham became widely known for his crazy antics on stage. The band made their first recordings in Memphis, but their early singles like Haunted House failed to catch on outside of the regional market.
2: I just moved

Sam, however, remained undeterred by the limited success of the early singles. He and the Pharaohs went into Sam Phillips' recording studio in Memphis in the summer of 64, determined to take a stab at yet another hit. That session resulted in an incredibly strange Tex-Mex stomp called Woolly Bully, which would soon join songs like Louie Louie and 96 Tears in the ranks of all-time great party tracks.

0: Sham instantly went from obscurity to worldwide fame. The thudding beat number with a tongue-twisting chorus and nonsense lyrics became the number 11 hit in Britain, where it remained a best-selling single over 15 weeks. The recording also made the band the top US rock group in Germany.
1: This is a breath of fresh air with Sandy Kay.
2: It's a beautiful day.
3: Sam, you had your first and biggest hit in 1964 with Woolly Bully. That ended up selling something like 3 million copies. How surprised were you?
4: We weren't surprised. I mean, I really wasn't surprised, believe me. They say that's arrogant. You mean you were? No. I mean, we got to recording not to be, you know, failures. We went at it. There's an old saying, if anybody can talk you out of your dream, you didn't have one. In other words, you didn't have a grip on it.
3: Right. So your dream was to make number one?
4: Not really. You know, if you're looking to the horizon, that's good. But don't get mesmerized looking at the horizon, dreaming to make it and stumble over a pebble and never make it. You know what I'm saying? Stay focused. And shamming was another name for cutting up, entertaining.
3: And entertaining it most certainly was. The song became a smash hit and quickly climbed to the number two position on the charts before Billboard named it number one record of the year. It was actually the first song to do so without ever actually reaching number one on a chart. Woolly Bully was also the first American record to sell a million copies during the British invasion, which was a period when British bands dominated. According to Sam the Sham, they kicked the Beatles' butt.

0: was an old cover tune from Specialty. First, we had Betty and Dupree, an old cover tune from Chuck Willis. And we had recorded it, but we didn't know how to promote or anything. David Marr and I traveled in a hearse. That was before vans. Willie Bully was the first American-produced record to sell a certified million during the onslaught of the British groups. It was the first record to bump the British groups.
1: So with Willie Bully, why do you think that song was so popular then?
2: I guess because everybody else was going British, and we didn't follow the trend. And the original Pharaohs in West Dallas, which is had a historic place, that's where Bonnie and Clyde Barrow lived further on down the road when I was a kid. We had to haul water wells and go fishing close by and had coal oil lamps. So, I mean, you did with what you had, and people sang, but we didn't have a radio. My brother put together a crystal radio when he was in high school, and that's how we listened to a radio. To me, that was fascinating. I wasn't even 6 years old, but I remember those things. My mother passed away when I was 3.5 years old, and people have asked me, how can you remember those things that your mother did? When something that traumatic happens, yes, for emotional survival, you always replay the pleasant moments that you had.
1: Of course. What was the song about?
2: Bully. It was just, I don't know, it just, they call me the Sham, because sometimes I just make up tunes, you know, to break up the monotony. When we were working in nightclubs, I mean, we played 6 hours. And sometimes I'd just tell the band, kick it off, and I'd make verses as I went along.
1: And was that one of these?
2: Yeah. I mean, we were singing songs, we were singing other things, but when we went to a studio finally, they were tossing stuff at us that was British by that time. And how about doing this? We didn't follow the trend. Our motto was, don't follow the trend, set it. You know, everybody was going British. I said, nah.
1: So Woolly Bully was just something you made up as you were dancing on stage?
2: I made the words up as it went. And mariachi songs, being from Texas and being Hispanic or Texican, as they say, when we had a band, the first band, it would be real monotonous.
1: The Pharaohs followed up Woolly Bully with a few minor hits like Juju Hand and Ring Dang Do, and toured the world, opening for acts like the Beach Boys, James Brown, and

0: late 65, only months after the release of Woolly Bully, the Pharaohs disbanded after disagreements regarding finances and creative direction. Sam headed to New York, and the following year, with a new lineup of the Pharaohs, he and the band released the novelty tune Little Red Riding Hood, which became the group's second huge hit. Like Woolly Bully, that record reached number two on the charts and was certified gold in 1966.
1: Oh. Who said I see walking in these woods? Why, it's Little Red Riding Hood.

0: What about Little Red Riding Hood? I remember that as being my very first song ever that I fell in love with. Tell me a little bit about how that song came about.
1: Little Red Riding Hood? I'm trying to remember who put that together. Yeah, I can't remember the author's name. He was a songwriter, and he was pretty, he was well known. But he recorded it, and he got killed in an accident or something right before the song came out. And so we picked that up, and away we went.
0: It seemed like you had such a great time with it.
1: Well, another reason they call me the Sham is because when the band got bored sometimes, but we weren't the kind of band that stood up there trying to look cool. We'd be dancing, cutting up, and laughing. And if you don't enjoy what you're doing, man, you need to go get a brain surgeon job or get some brain surgery. You know, some people try to look so cool. They were just boring. And the guitar player, Omar Lopez, weighed close to 300 pounds, I believe. He was really heavy, and he had a past while he'd already been in the military, came back to West Dallas, and some idiot was drunk while they were down at the river drinking one night and pulled the trigger on a 410 and blew part of his belly away. He survived, but he was real light on his feet, and he could really play the guitar. And when I got out of the service, he had already been. When I got out, we started singing again. And when we worked 6 hours a night in one club, and a lot of times everybody was going Beatle or playing cover songs to break up the monotony, we'd just kick off a rhythm and a tune, and I'd make songs as I went along.
0: Yeah.

on my chinny chin chin followed Little Red Riding Hood and came as a result of the pressure that MGM placed on the group to find a follow-up hit. This was the record company where Roy Orbison, The Animals and Herman's Hermits had all produced their hit songs.

0: Those songs were so big. How do you feel about the fact that you were just known everywhere in the world for Woolly Bully, but then for Little Red Riding Hood as well? How did that make you feel?
1: I don't know. I mean, we just smiled and looked at each other because that's what we set out to do. I mean, some people say, well, why are you doing this? I mean, I'm enjoying myself. I hate to see a band that is so cool, they look dead. It's like running a jackhammer or nailing a wall or ironing clothes. If you don't like your job, quit it. Get out of it. And if you can't, that means that the only thing holding you back is fear. So you just endure. Man, if you don't like your job, go ahead. Or if you look so sad, go ahead and die. You're sucking up good air.
0: Do you miss those days?
1: Do I miss that? No, I don't miss them because there's a saying, too. When we play, let's play like there's no tomorrow.
2: Oh, that's bad.
3: No, that's good.

0: just trying to look cool. 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If you don't like your job, quit it.
1: This is a breath of fresh air with Sandy Kay.
2: It's a beautiful day.
3: As the late 60s rolled around, despite releasing a few more minor hits, Sam the Sham and the Pharaohs lost relevance as rock and roll began tackling issues like Vietnam and civil rights. The

0: Are you still singing with the band today?
1: No, I'm just relaxing, smiling. And after Woolly Bully, a very famous producer, when we came looking for time, we couldn't afford it. We'd just go to a studio and ask somebody, could you front us some time? And when we get a hit, you can, for a percentage, get it. And, you know, and everybody would say, man, nah, you never go anywhere with that. And even when we cut Woolly Bully, somebody took it to a producer. He said, that's the worst piece of mess that I ever heard. But he didn't use the word mess. And the person that had fronted us the money was about as crazy as we were. And he was in the liquor business. And he says, maybe it is, but I'm going to make you eat those words, you know. And it reminded me of something that a man from Louisiana by the name of Fate told me. Says, go after it, Sam. When they run you out of town, don't be grumpy and all that. Just square your shoulders, put a smile on your face while they're ushering you out of town, and a smile and high step. Make it look like a parade and make it look like you're leading it.
0: Great. Well, they didn't have to run you out of town, did they? Because they were eating their words. Woolly Bully was a huge success, as was Little Red Riding Hood. And I guess, Sam, when you look back on your life today, you're pretty happy with the way it all turned out.
1: Yeah. Yes. Well,

0: I don't care. A man by the name, again, Fate. He had survived World War II, a concentration camp and everything. And before we came up to Memphis, he was a dear friend. And I went to him and I said, Fate, I know you've been through a lot. I'm fixing to make a run at it. And I says, with all you've lived through, can you give me some words of wisdom? And he called me Junior, and he said, Junior, he says, when you do something, give it all you got. If you don't like it, quit. And if they run you out of town, he says, just square your shoulders, put a smile on your face, and start high-stepping. Make it look like a parade and act like leading it.
1: Sam did continue to lead the parade. In 1970, Domingo Zamudio undertook a solo career and was awarded a Grammy in 1971 for Best Album Liner Notes to his record Sam Harden Heavy.

was the only album I did for Atlantic, and it was the liner notes. When it comes to writing, better pick your corner, because I'm coming. I was fortunate that night, and they call it a cult album because it just had an initial release, and a lot of people know about it, but, you know, people that really seek out that information. Duane Allman is on some of the cuts. At that time, Eric Clapton, Derek and the Dominoes were next door in the other studio cutting Layla. And Duane came over and did some stuff with a John Lee Hooker number going upstairs.

0: Memphis Horns were there, the Dixie Flyers, all those guys. And man, to me, it really was Memphis, because I was a little nuts back then.
1: Domingo also wrote two Spanish language songs for the 1982 film, The Border. He later expanded his repertoire to include gospel and country. Woolly Bully also became part of the soundtrack of Night in the City in 1992. In 94, a number of artists recorded Turban Renewal, a tribute to Sam the Sham and the Pharaohs.

Sam went back to Memphis and turned his attention to religious and charitable duties. He started teaching Bible classes in prison and worked as an interpreter for healthcare ministries, which sent doctors to impoverished communities in South America. He did continue to record and release music, however, including Won't Be Long in 1995 and the song Rambler in 2001.

0: huge hit Woolly Bully by Sam the Sham and the Pharaohs was inducted into the Grammy Hall of Fame in 2009. Additionally, Woolly Bully has been recognised in other halls of fame. It was selected by the Rock and Roll Hall of Fame as one of the 500 songs that shaped rock and roll. And Sam the Sham himself was inducted into the Memphis Music Hall of Fame in 2016. Still call yourself Sam, don't you? You don't refer to yourself as the Moodio anymore. You're still Sam the Sham, aren't you?
1: Well, I make sure that I don't turn the first time somebody calls my name.
0: Thank you. Thank you so much.
1: I want to make sure I don't turn at the wrong time and somebody out of my past is trying to catch me.
0: Thank you so much for chatting with us today. We're just so excited to have made contact and to hear that you're in such good shape and doing so well. We thank you for the music and wish you lots of great health to come and plenty more good times, Sam. Thanks a million for chatting.
1: Yeah.

0: you go. Those big things that look like rabbits that y'all call, I think, kangaroos. I just wanted to tell you, in Texas, we got jackrabbits that big.
1: Is that right?
0: Oh, no. I'm just bragging on Texas.
1: Thanks for your time today, Sam. I'm really grateful.
0: Okay. God bless you.
1: You too. All Bye-bye. The best. Bye.
2: He sure is a character, isn't he? Sam the Sham's going to be 90 on February the 28th, 2027. He and his wife have a daughter, and he also has two sons and two grandchildren from his previous marriage. Happily retired, but still a motivational speaker and poet, Sam famously maintains a philosophy that there's plenty of life beyond rock and roll.
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2: BBC News with Moira Alderson. Pope Leo has warned that artificial intelligence poses potentially existential risks to humanity and shouldn't be used to concentrate power in the hands of just a few people. In his first teaching document, he said AI should not be used for military purposes. He held a news conference alongside Christopher Ola, the co-founder of the AI company Anthropic, who praised the Pope's intervention.
3: We need more of the world. Religious communities, civil society, scholars, governments, and indeed all people of goodwill, to do what His Holiness has done here, to take seriously, to look closely, and to push events in a better direction. We need informed critics who will tell the labs when we are failing. We need moral voices that the incentives cannot bend.
2: President Trump has reiterated that he either wants a great and meaningful deal with Iran or no deal at all. But in his latest comments, Mr. Trump has also now linked this to a call for Saudi Arabia, Qatar and other Arab states, as well as Pakistan, to sign the Abraham Accords, which would see them normalise ties with Israel. Lucy Williamson has this report.
4: Some of the countries Mr. Trump is demanding make peace with Israel have no diplomatic relations with the Jewish state. He said Saudi Arabia and Qatar should begin the process once a ceasefire deal with Iran was finalised, and that refusal would be read as bad intentions. His sudden focus on expanding regional peace accords may be an attempt to bolster the perceived benefits of a deal with Iran. It may also be a bid to sweeten the deal for Israel's leaders, many of whom appear sharply critical of the ceasefire.
2: The head of the World Health Organization has said the Ebola outbreak that started in the Democratic Republic of the Congo is outpacing efforts to scale up a response. Tedros Adhanom Ghebreyesus said delays in detecting cases meant responders were now playing catch-up. There have been more than 200 suspected deaths. The BBC's Emery Makumeno, who's in Kinshasa, says containment work is being complicated by mistrust among the victims' families.
5: The tensions in the community are still there, with people claiming the bodies of their loved ones that have died of Ebola. Obviously, the response team cannot give them the body back because this is considered highly contagious. So they have to convince the communities that proper, safer barrier must be done by highly trained health workers.
2: The authorities in the Indian state of West Bengal have ordered detention centres to be built to house what they say are undocumented immigrants due to be deported to Bangladesh and Myanmar. Similar moves in the neighbouring state of Assam prompted allegations that Muslims were being unfairly targeted, despite many being born and raised in India. World News from the BBC. Russia has warned foreign nationals in Ukraine, including diplomats, to leave Kyiv, saying it plans further strikes on the capital. The foreign ministry said the Russian military would target Ukrainian defence industry facilities involved in the design, production and programming of drones. The president of Bolivia has said he'll cut his salary in half, along with the salaries of other members of his cabinet, in an effort to quell anti-government demonstrations. Protesters have been out on the streets of La Paz and other cities for the past 3 weeks, calling on ministers to resign and for an end to austerity measures. President Rodrigo Paz insists that cuts are necessary to stabilise Bolivia's finances and has claimed the protests are being orchestrated by his political opponents. The husband of the former First Minister of Scotland has pleaded guilty in court to embezzling more than $500,000 from the governing Scottish National Party. Peter Murrell was chief executive of the party, which his wife Nicola Sturgeon led. They're now estranged. Murrell's purchases included a motorhome, top brand coffee machines and video games. He was led from the court in Edinburgh in handcuffs and will be sentenced next month. In England, there have been several international winners at the annual cheese rolling races in Gloucestershire. In a tradition thought to date back hundreds of years, competitors hurl themselves down a steep hill in pursuit of a 3 kilo wheel of double Gloucester. In the first downhill men's race, the German YouTuber Tom Kupka was victorious for the third year in a row.
6: Here they go! 2026 is underway. The cheese goes off to the right-hand side of shot. Chris Anderson looking good as he's been cut off. He's gone head over heels for a double Gloucester. Tom Kupka has won it for Germany!
2: And Alex Hegugas from France took the women's downhill title. She was dressed as a mouse. Other winners included competitors from the Netherlands and the US. That's the latest. BBC News.
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A very good morning to you. Yes, it is Tuesday morning, and it is the 26th of May. What's on the agenda this morning? We've got our album of the week coming up following the 6:30 news. And once again, I'll chat with Alex from Kingswood and give you the opportunity on cue to win a copy of their brand new album out last Friday through ABC Music, Midnight Mavericks, to feature another track. The Rural Livestock Report, it'll be along just on 21 minutes from now, but we've got a wonderful music mix. I'm going to take you back to a bygone era in this first hour. It is Welch on the wireless. It is Tuesday morning, and I am broadcasting from the bunker in Harrington on the mid-north coast of New South Wales. I'm coming to you around Australia thanks to your local community radio station. 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

0: And he had the blood, and there never was a horse like the Tennessee Stud.
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0: That's music from the catalogue of Mr. Eddie Arnold. What a crooner he was in his day. We had that one, A Cowboy's Dream, Tennessee Stud. Cattle Call, which was a hit for Eddie Arnold, but he teamed up with Leanne Rimes in later life. And of course, Riders in the Sky. Folks, we are heading to the Rural Livestock Report as we continue with Eddie Arnold's music. And this classic.
1: Throughout history, there have been many songs written about the Eternal Triangle. This song is about a Mr. Grayson, a beautiful woman, and a condemned man by the name of Tom Hangdown Your Head Dooley.

0: I'm Alex McLaughlin with today's report. Prices firmed across almost all categories this week, led by heavy steers and light heifers, which posted the largest week-on-week gains. The platform offered just shy of 12,000 head, but a 5% reduction on last week and cleared around 90% of the offering. The Auctions Plus Young Cattle Indicator gained 51 cents to reach 543 cents a kilo live weight, with the value over reserve climbing $53 to average $168 per head. That's marking four straight weeks of price improvements. Light steers led the charge this week, with those weighing under 200 kilos averaging 637 cents a kilo and clearing at 98%. That's up 74 cents on last week. The 280 to 330 kilo band also performed strongly at 561 cents a kilo, gaining 40 cents on last week, while those weighing between 200 to 280 kilos averaged 570 cents across just shy of 3,000 head and cleared at 95%. Heavy steers weighing over 400 kilos averaged 485 cents a kilo. That's down 65 cents on last week, though cleared at 100%. The 200 to 280 kilo heifer range was a standout, averaging 505 cents a kilo live weight. That's up 57 cents on last week and clearing at 82%. Light heifers weighing under 200 kilos averaged 479 cents a kilo at 94% clearance, while the heavier weight band softened slightly, with those weighing over 400 kilos averaging 430 cents a kilo, down 10 cents on last week. Now to the breeding stock. Station-mated cows averaged $2,028 per head across 354 head offered and cleared in full. PTIC cows averaged $2,220 per head from 1,130 head offered. Northern New South Wales dominated supply this week, driven by the elevated turnoff as dry conditions pushed cattle off country. The sustained outflow pattern has now held for four consecutive weeks, with the local Northern New South Wales buying tracking well below its long run of 65%. Southern New South Wales was a top external buyer out of Northern New South Wales stock at 21%, with Vic, South Australia and Tasmania accounting for a further 17% of the buying. That concludes today's Daily Market Update, brought to you by Auctions Plus, dedicated to connecting ag.
1: A very good morning to you as you're waking around Australia on this Tuesday morning. It is Tuesday, May 26. Folks, as I mentioned at the opening of the show, I'll taking you back to hit some memories from a bygone era in this first hour this morning. And this next music through to news and weather is no exception. Instantly recognisable, the voice, but a lot of people were concerned that he wasn't country music. Well, his roots were country music before it was rock and roll and pop. And we'll feature some of those country tracks with Walshy on the wireless. Good morning.
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14: 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I hope you're enjoying the country music.

music from the catalog of the late great Elvis Presley and his country collection. He'll Have to Go, Blue Moon in Kentucky, Green Green Grass Home, Blue Eyes Crying in the Rain, and we opened up with Fairy Tale. Folks, coming up to seven away from news and weather, if you're departing, thank you for your company. I do hope you can join me tomorrow again from the bunker here in Arrington on a wet and wild Tuesday today. We'll look at the weather following the next news and weather, but we'll get back to that music mix following that news and weather. Folks, Elvis Presley to continue, and probably one of the most recognisable non-pop tracks he ever recorded.

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1: National Radio News.
2: Good morning, I'm David Cameron. US President Donald Trump has reiterated that he either wants a great and meaningful deal with Iran or no deal at all. But in his latest comments, Mr. Trump has also now linked this to a call for Saudi Arabia, Qatar and other Arab states, as well as Pakistan, to sign the Abraham Accords, which would see them normalise ties with Israel. The BBC's Lucy Williamson has this report.
3: Some of the countries Mr. Trump is demanding make peace with Israel have no diplomatic relations with the Jewish state. He said Saudi Arabia and Qatar should begin the process once a ceasefire deal with Iran was finalized, and that refusal would be read as bad intentions. His sudden focus on expanding regional peace accords may be an attempt to bolster the perceived benefits of a deal with Iran. It may also be a bid to sweeten the deal for Israel's leaders, many of whom appear sharply critical of the ceasefire.
2: West Australian Independent MP Kate Chaney says the time isn't right to join a new political party. Independent MPs Zali Steggall, Allegra Spender and Senator David Pocock say they've been discussing the need for a progressive party. Speaking to the ABC, Ms. Chaney says she won't rule out a future move.
4: We've seen that politicians should be very, very careful about ruling things out forever. So I won't say not ever, but I'm really focused on delivering for my community, and I think I can do that through making the laws better, through driving the national agenda.
2: Australians are being asked to reflect, listen and understand this National Sorry Day. It's held to remember and honour the many thousands of Indigenous children forcibly removed from their families between 1910 and 1970. In 2008, then Prime Minister Kevin Rudd made a formal apology to Aboriginal and Torres Strait Islander people, particularly the Stolen Generations. First Nations journalist and academic Professor Stan Grant says some progress has been made.
5: And I think we need to appreciate that and stop and acknowledge that we have done a lot of that hard work. A long way to go, as in the broader reconciliation process. But there is, I think, a lot of work that we need to acknowledge has already been done.
2: New research shows public trust in the criminal justice system of Australia's largest state has slumped to its lowest level on record, likely driven by a fall in confidence in police. The New South Wales Bureau of Crime Statistics report reveals confidence in the state's police and courts plummeted in 2025 to the lowest point since records began in 2007. Pope Leo has warned that artificial intelligence poses potentially existential risks to humanity and shouldn't be used to concentrate power in the hands of just a few people. In his first teaching document, he said AI should not be used for military purposes. He held a news conference alongside Christopher Ola, the co-founder of the AI company Anthropic, who praised the Pope's intervention.
6: We need more of the world. Religious communities, civil society, scholars, governments, and indeed all people of goodwill, to do what His Holiness has done here, to take seriously, to look closely, and to push events in a better direction. We need informed critics who will tell the labs when we are failing. We need moral voices that the incentives cannot bend.
2: The French Open tennis, and Tanasi Kokkinakis has battled the Paris Heat to stage a five-set comeback. He outlasted Terence Akman 6-7, 6-2, 4-6, 6-3, 7-5.
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0: very good morning to you as you're waking around Australia on this Tuesday morning. It is Tuesday, 26th of May, and hope everything's under control in your part of the world. And we'll look at the weather around Australia in just a moment. We'll get back to the music mix, which will take us through to the next news and weather. And following that news and weather, we'll have our album of the week. And Alex from Kingswood will join me once again this morning. We'll give you an opportunity to win their brand new album out last Friday on ABC Music, Midnight Mavericks. But before we do much more, and before we get back to that music mix, let's look at this weather around Australia. My goodness, what a mixed box it is this morning.
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0: Brisbane, cloudy showers, 24. Sydney, cloudy showers, possible thunderstorm, 23. Canberra, cloudy with rain and 16. Melbourne, cloudy with a shower or two about and 18. Hobart, cloudy showers, 14. And Adelaide, partly cloudy showers, 19. Perth, mostly sunny, 25. And Alice Springs, mostly sunny, 17. Into Queensland, Cairns and Townsville, both partly cloudy and 28. Mackay, partly cloudy, 26. And Rockhampton, partly cloudy, a shower or two clearing, 26 there at Rocky. And Hervey Bay, partly cloudy, a shower or two, 25. Gander, partly cloudy, a possible shower, and 27. Into New South Wales, Armidale, cloudy, a shower or two, 20. Orange, cloudy, rain, 13. Yass, cloudy, rain, possible thunderstorm, 15. And in Young today, cloudy, rain, 16. Cooma, following the news, hold the phones, I'll give you the cue to call.

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1: National Radio News.
2: Good morning, I'm David Cameron. US President Donald Trump has reiterated that he either wants a great and meaningful deal with Iran or no deal at all. But in his latest comments, Mr. Trump has also now linked this to a call for Saudi Arabia, Qatar and other Arab states, as well as Pakistan, to sign the Abraham Accords, which would see them normalise ties with Israel. The BBC's Lucy Williamson has this report.
3: Some of the countries Mr. Trump is

0: intentions. His sudden focus on expanding regional peace accords may be an attempt to bolster the perceived benefits of a deal with Iran. It may also be a bid to sweeten the deal for Israel's leaders, many of whom appear sharply critical of the ceasefire.
1: West Australian Independent MP Kate Chaney says the time isn't right to join a new political party. Independent MPs Zali Steggall, Allegra Spender and Senator David Pocock say they've been discussing the need for a progressive party. Speaking to the ABC, Ms Chaney says she won't rule out a future move.
2: We've seen that politicians should be very, very careful about ruling things out forever. So I won't say not ever, but I'm really focused on delivering for my community, and I think I can do that through making the laws better, through driving the national agenda.
1: Australians are being asked to reflect, listen and understand this National Sorry Day. It's held to remember and honour the many thousands of Indigenous children forcibly removed from their families between 1910 and 1970. In 2008, then Prime Minister Kevin Rudd made a formal apology to Aboriginal and Torres Strait Islander people, particularly the Stolen Generations. First Nations journalist and academic Professor Stan Grant says some progress has been made.
3: And I think we need to appreciate that and stop and acknowledge that we have done a lot of that hard work. A long way to go, as in the broader reconciliation process. But there is, I think, a lot of work that we need to acknowledge has already been done.
1: New research shows public trust in the criminal justice system of Australia's largest state has slumped to its lowest level on record, likely driven by a fall in confidence in police. The New South Wales Bureau of Crime Statistics report reveals confidence in the state's police and courts plummeted in 2025 to the lowest point since records began in 2007. Pope Leo has warned that artificial intelligence poses potentially existential risks to humanity and shouldn't be used to concentrate power in the hands of just a few people. In his first teaching document, he said AI should not be used for military purposes. He held a news conference alongside Christopher Oler, the co-founder of the AI company Anthropic, who praised the Pope's intervention.
4: We need more of the world. Religious communities, civil society, scholars, governments, and indeed all people of goodwill, to do what His Holiness has done here, to take seriously, to look closely, and to push events in a better direction. We need informed critics who will tell the labs when we are failing. We need moral voices that the incentives cannot bend.
1: The French Open tennis, and Tanasi Kokkinakis has battled the Paris Heat to stage a five-set comeback. He outlasted Terence Atman 6-7, 6-2, 4-6, 6-3, 7-5.
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7: A very good morning to you as you're waking around Australia, folks. It's bucketing down with rain here at Harrington. I'm on the mid-north coast, halfway between Taree and Port Macquarie. And this rain's been with us for nearly a week, and it's going to continue here for another week, they tell me. Anyway, it's making my concrete grow. I've got no garden, so I'm one of the lucky ones. Well, unlucky, but lucky, if you know what I mean. Wherever you are around Australia, we've got Album of the Week coming up. Hold the phones, I'll give you the cue to call. But we'll look at the weather around Australia, and hopefully it's... some better news in your part of Australia.
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7: In Brisbane, cloudy showers 24. Sydney, cloudy showers, possible thunderstorm 23. Canberra, cloudy with rain 16. Melbourne, cloudy with a shower or two, 18. Hobart, cloudy showers, 14. Adelaide, 19 and partly cloudy with showers. Perth, mostly sunny, 25. And Alice Springs, 17 and mostly sunny. Into Queensland, Cairns and Townsville, both partly cloudy with 28 the top.

0: Mackay, partly cloudy, 26. Rockhampton, partly cloudy, a shower or two, clearing, 26. And Hervey Bay, partly cloudy, a shower or two, 25. Into Gander, partly cloudy, a possible shower, 27. Into New South Wales, Armidale, cloudy, shower or two, 20. Orange, cloudy, rain, 13. Yes, you've got a cloudy day, rain, possible thunderstorm, 15. And Young, cloudy, rain, and 16. Cooma, cloudy, rain, and 14. Batemans Bay and Bega, both 18 the top. The cloudy day and possible thunderstorm in both centres. In Griffith today, cloudy, rain, possible thunderstorm, also 18. Into Victoria, Mildura, partly cloudy, showers increasing, 19. Swan Hills, partly cloudy, showers easing, possible thunderstorm though, 19. Shepparton, cloudy, showers, possible thunderstorm, 18. And Bansdale, cloudy, rain increasing, and 17. Horsham, partly cloudy and showers easing, 17. And Warrnambool, cloudy, showers easing, 19. Into South Australia, Mount Gambier, cloudy, showers easing, 18. Port Pirie, partly cloudy, a shower or two, and 17. And Ceduna, partly cloudy, showers, 19. Into Tasmania, Nubina, cloudy, showers, 15. Huonville, cloudy, showers, 13. And Oatlands, cloudy, showers, 11. In the Territory, and Darwin, sunny and 32. In WA, Albany and Bunbury, both mostly sunny, 22. Karratha, 25 and sunny. And Newman, sunny, 23. Kununurra, sunny, 30. And Broome, sunny, 28. Heron, Harrington and Taree on the mid-north coast of New South Wales, partly cloudy, showers, and a top of 23. You're up to date with news, sport and weather. Album of the week, Alex from Kingswood coming along to chat. Hold the phones, I will give you the cue to call, and no calls during the news that follows. Once again, I'll give you the cue to call there following that weather.
1: I was driving the bus, doing the after-school run, so it was full of kids. 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I just can't stop thinking about it. Just those kids.
2: 8 out of 10 speeding deaths on country roads occur on bends. How fast are you going now? 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
8: Tuesday morning, it's album of the week time on Good Morning Country. Our album of the week comes from the Four Piece. Well, at times they're Four Piece, but they are known as Kingswood, and they are currently on the road touring Australia, And more details on that down the end of the interviews with Midnight Mavericks. That's the name of the tour, and that's the name of the brand new album. And having a chat this week is member and producer, mixer, and a very good morning once again to Alex Lasker. Good morning, Alex.
9: Oh, g'day, Walsh. It's great to be back.
8: Mate, we're chatting about Midnight Mavericks and your writing. Writing, is it something that was always something you wanted to be part of, or how did your writing blossom? How did it all start?
9: I was very fortunate enough to have piano lessons as a youngster, and every time I would go home with my homework, I'd always end up creating something in addition to it and thinking that that was a normal process. So I suppose the urge to write has always been within me. And then completing a music degree and just playing around town from the age of basically 14 and 15 onwards, meant that I was exposed to so many great songs, and it's sort of natural to be inspired by the songs that you're performing, because they have to have come from somewhere. So it just spurred me on to make my own.
8: Alex, your parents, was music in the family?
9: No, not at all.
8: Just, where do you think it came from? Where do you think those genes go back to?
9: I imagine somewhere to my grandparents. I know my grandmother used to play mandolin.
8: Yeah.
9: I actually don't know. My parents love music. It was always around the house, and my sister and I are very musical, so it's got to be in there somewhere.
8: Like a lot of us that are in different aspects of the industry, the old catch cry from the home base came, get a job and then pursue your dream. Was that ever coming across in your household that they really thought you should have got a job first?
9: I was always fortunate in that it was never you should have got a job. I've always had like a pretty strong work ethic, so I had jobs from my teenage years onwards. And my parents were hugely supportive of my musical career, namely having spent however many countless hours, dollars and years educating me in it.
8: Yeah.
9: But the only thing they said was have a backup plan, to which I started on the backup plan, but very quickly abandoned once I realized you can't have one. So,
8: what was that backup plan, Alex? What would it be? A vet, a doctor, an engineer, or what would it have been?
9: Actually, hilariously that you mention it, engineering was my first backup plan. I didn't want to be a mechanical engineer. I ended up settling in finishing a commerce degree. So I was going to market and manage and do economics and all sorts of things. And I suppose some of that stuff has come to be reasonably helpful in the land of music, so I'm very grateful for my parents on many levels.
8: Do you prefer to write or co-write, or is it, you know, six or one and a half a dozen of the other?
9: Yeah, it's definitely either or. It just depends on what the yield is for me. It depends on how moved I am by the song, and if I have another great mind or another couple of great minds in the room with me, I'm very welcome. Very welcoming of that. I just love the experience of a great song.
8: Was this album purpose written, or was it music and tracks that had been put down and just sitting there waiting for a project?
9: No, this one was very, very purposely written. I try not to frequent too much of reusing old material. I think the things that you come up with at the time that you come up with them have a relevance for your life for a particular reason. So I try, and that's not to say we haven't recycled a few things here and there, but very much so I try and make it what's current in my life and in my mind and how I'm feeling musically.
0: You got any problems delving into areas that may have been very difficult? Because when you're a songwriter, you're expected to lay it all on the table, and more so in this day and age with these writers in the round segments, or you know, in days gone by, you would never hear a radio program talking to a songwriter about the lyrics. It was always the music first, and the advertising equally important.
9: Yeah, I suppose so. I don't find it. I think I come from a bridge the gap between the modern age and the older age, where more traditional customs were celebrated in terms of the release of music, and now in the modern age, it is very insular and very psychological, and everything has to mean everything, and it's like, that doesn't mean I don't devalue it, or I don't put myself into my songs, but I can certainly, I know how to guard myself, and I know how to write, I know how to frame things creatively that are still honest, but it can be like a manifestation of those ideas, or a creative version of the truth to make it palatable. You know, sometimes the truth is crude, so you want to, you know, it's like anything. It's like raw ingredients are crude, but you can turn them into a lovely meal. So I think music's not dissimilar.
0: Alex, just finally on songwriting, there are tracks written these days, and even on this album, you've got a 5-minute, 15-second track. One there at 4:24. The norm would have been the 2:37s and the 1:59. It tends to have had a big swing around, and that's got to be beneficial for songwriters, doesn't it?
9: I think the beauty of having no restriction on time just lets the song develop.
0: Yeah.
9: Naturally, and to honour the best writing for it and its best representation. A lot of the time, songs have been confined to format because of whether it be broadcast space or literal physical wax or tape. And then furthermore, in the consumption of streaming songs, the idea that everything has to be short. It's like sometimes short is fantastic and sometimes it's not. So we have the luxury now of just that time is available to us as we want it to be. It's up to the listener. It's really up to the listener how much they give.
0: Folks, I'm chatting with singer, songwriter, musician, and producer, Alex Lasker. Now, Alex, it's time for me to pick another track, and the track I've gone to is another single that was released previously. Can you tell me about Faith?
9: Absolutely. Well, see, this one was, speaking of co-writes, this was a fantastic co-write that took place in Nashville a couple of years ago with fellow artist Tyler Halverson, who's a touring artist in America and has actually come out, I think, to Australia for a couple of shows, and then John Deschutes, who writes for Lainey Wilson, to name a few. None of this was sort of known to any of us and who we were. We just were a bunch of blokes in a room trying to write a good song. And so it became Faith. I think some sort of inclination of Tyler's relationship at the time, but obviously with all of us contributing our own experiences and whatnot. And there you have it.
0: Well, we'll feature that particular track. Thank you for your time this morning. Have a safe and durable day. And we will catch up, God willing, again tomorrow, Wednesday.
9: Thanks, Walshy. Look forward to it. Can't wait.
0: On Good Morning Country, our album of the week comes from Kingswood. It's their brand new studio album, Midnight Mavericks. Hold that phone. I'll give you the cue to call at the appropriate time. And remember to have that pen and paper handy for Friday. It's out through ABC Music, but we can tell you where to go directly to get hold of not only the album, but vinyl as well, and there is directions on the electronic platforms as well about touring dates and the finale of this Midnight Mavericks tour. But
8: Here is that featured track, folks, Kingswood and Faith.
0: Before we get to that track, if you're departing top of the hour, thank you for your company this morning. I hope you can join me tomorrow from the bunker, and we'll do it all again. Heading to news and weather following the track Faith, and I've got Tom Curtin locked and loaded to get us closer to that news and weather. Have a safe, enjoyable day, and we'll open up the phone lines now, 0488 677 645, 0488 677 645, and phones are open through to the next news and weather. We'll close off at the next news, and I'll give you the cue to call at the appropriate time.

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2: Good morning, I'm David Cameron. Uganda has confirmed two new cases of Ebola, bringing to seven the total since the virus was discovered there 10 days ago. The head of the World Health Organization, Tedros Adhanom Ghebreyesus, says a delay in detecting Ebola cases means responders are playing catch-up. He says there have been 220 suspected Ebola deaths in the outbreak. The BBC's Emery Macamino says containment work is being complicated by mistrust among the victims' families.
3: The tensions in the community are still there, with people claiming the bodies of their loved ones that have died of Ebola. Obviously, the response team cannot give them the body back because this is considered highly contagious. So they have to convince the communities that proper, safer barrier must be done by highly trained health workers.
2: AFL champion Neil Danaher is being remembered for his legacy in the fight against motor neurone disease. The former player and coach died yesterday, aged 65, after campaigning against MND for 13 years since his own diagnosis. After nearly three decades, many of the recommendations from the Bringing Them Home report on the stolen generation haven't been implemented. Today is Sorry Day, and the Healing Foundation has released a new plan for action. Speaking to NIRS, Chair Steve Larkin says it's long overdue.
4: Yeah, a generation, not many of these crucial actions haven't been taken. Only 5 or 6% of the report's recommendations have been fully implemented. And many of those survivors who had shared their experiences with the National Inquiry are no longer with us. And those who were left are ageing and running out of time to see key recommendations realised.
2: The European Space Agency has offered Australian astronaut Catherine Bennell Pegg a potential mission to the International Space Station. She hasn't flown in space before and says it would boost Australia's opportunities in the international space research sector. The offer is heavily dependent on finding financial support. Advocates say schools are a critical environment to prevent gender-based violence. A new report's found young Australians are forming attitudes about gender, sex and relationships earlier than ever. Leading national anti-violence organisation Our Watch and a University of Melbourne team found young people are experiencing the positives of relationships and the risks of harm at a critical stage of development. The report says online risks are rising, with social media platforms enabling image-based abuse and coercive sexting. In England, there have been several international winners at the annual cheese rolling races in Gloucestershire. In a tradition thought to date back hundreds of years, competitors hurl themselves down a steep hill in pursuit of a 3-kilo wheel of double Gloucester. In the first downhill men's race, the German YouTuber Tom Kopke was victorious for the third year in a row, as covered by the BBC.
5: Here they go! 2026 is underway. The cheese goes off to the right-hand side of shot. Chris Anderson looking good as he's been cut off. He's gone head over heels for a double Gloucester. Tom Kopke has won it for Germany!
2: And Alex Haggis from France took the women's downhill title. She was dressed as a mouse.
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10: 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We pay our respects to their elders, past, present and emerging, and extend that respect to all Aboriginal and Torres Strait Islander peoples listening. We recognise that music has always been at the heart of the Wiradjuri culture, a living tradition that connects people to country, to one another, and to the stories of the dreaming. 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

Annie Lennox, the Eurythmics at 7:21 on our Wednesday morning. Good morning, Central West. This is FM 107.5, the local radio station. My name is Dodge, and this is what we call the Morning Muster. Thank you for joining me. I'll be here until 7 o'clock this morning. We opened up this morning with Werewolves of London by Warren Zevon off the 1978 album Excitable Boy. It is certainly a wacky album, but one from a musical genius and recognised as one of the great singer-songwriters of the modern era by many of the peers that are household names. The Werewolves of London was actually a suggestion by Phil Everly of the Everly Brothers to Warren Zevon for a song off a 1930s movie by the same name, and he came through with a great song. Many people think that Werewolves of London is pretty much his only hit, but he had many hits, including Excitable Boy. And yeah, get that album if you want to have a listen to it. Excitable Boy, it is very, very clever, out of 1978. And in the middle of it today, another classic, Romeo and Juliet by the great Dire Straits. It is 12 degrees in Orange, right across the Central West. A bit of a mixed bag today, but I guess we can couch it in one word: damp. Rain today for Orange, easing off tonight, but up to 20 mils of rain across today, and a high of 14 degrees. Tomorrow, partly cloudy and a late shower, and 16 degrees. Canoundra, 19 degrees, showers up to 10 mils of rain today, and 20 degrees. Tomorrow, the chance of a shower too, and 22 or 23. Forbes and Parks, you're out to 15 degrees, showers tending to rain today, up to 20 mils, and 17 your high. Then tomorrow, mostly cloudy and the chance of a shower, and 18 degrees. Good morning to all of our friends and listeners at Cumnock this morning. 15 degrees for you, flipping between showers and rain today, and up to 20 millimetres of rain. Tomorrow, intermittent rain, and 16 degrees the high. It's out to 16 degrees at Wellington, up to 20 mils of rain for you across today, and a best of 16, and pretty much a carbon copy tomorrow. Rain by lunchtime into mid-afternoon, and 16 degrees. And if you're headed to Sydney today, be very careful on the roads. 18 degrees right now, partly cloudy, with some sun showers expected across Sydney today, and 22 the high. Then tomorrow, mostly cloudy, and 21 degrees. Let's get into our Tuesday morning with the Beach Boys.

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It's 7:31 on our Tuesday morning. 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

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It is 7:32.

Stevie Wonder, Higher Ground at 7:35. If you'd like a song played this morning, why don't you give me a call? 7202 9455. 7202 9455. Let's continue with our Tuesday morning. Here's Jackson Dean, Heavens to Betsy.

Sheryl Crow, 7:43 on your Tuesday morning. Run, baby, run, baby, run. Hope you're having a great week. A little damp, but we need it. By the end of it, we'll probably say go away, rain. We need some sunshine, but we definitely do need this rain. It is May 26, and on this day, some birthdays. Aussie actor Stephen Curry of The Castle fame is 50 today. Born in Melbourne, he was. What a fantastic Australian movie The Castle was, and he's a very good actor, Stephen Curry. Olympic weightlifting gold medalist Dean Lucan, who has a street named after him here in Orange. He's 65 today, the tuna fisherman from Port Lincoln. He was actually born in Sydney, went down there with his family when he was a very little boy to Port Lincoln in South Australia. John Wayne, Academy Award winning actor. He was born Marion Morrison in Iowa this day. He died in 1979. Actress Helena Bonham Carter was born this day in 1966, making her 60 today. Country superstar Hank Williams Jr. is 77 today. And one of my favourites, Stevie Nicks, solo singing artist and former front lady for Fleetwood Mac. She was born in Phoenix, Arizona this day. Stevie Nicks is 78 today.

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1: National Radio News.
2: Good morning, I'm David Cameron. A government minister has defended changes to the capital gains tax as the Prime Minister signals more possible concessions. Anthony Albanese says a broad range of businesses will be consulted. Speaking to Today, Aged Care Minister Sam Ray says the government is focused on getting the balance right.
3: We made the announcements on budget night. We made clear that we would consult across the Australian economy and the Australian community. That's the right thing to do. These are very ambitious reforms. We made clear we would consult. That's what Treasury are doing at the moment.
2: Sorry without action is not enough. That's the message from the Healing Foundation this National Sorry Day, remembering and honouring the stolen generation of Indigenous children. The Foundation's launched a plan to act on the remaining recommendations of the Bringing Them Home report. Chair Steve Larkin has told NIRS only about 6% have been implemented.
4: The document's trauma-informed and survivor-centred. It's flexible for voices and context and aligned with the national messaging that we're putting out there for this theme, for the National Sorry Day theme, from sorry to action. We have to move from sorry to action. So we're releasing a plan to achieve real change. Stolen generation survivors ahead of the next year. In 2027 will be the 30th anniversary of the Bringing Them Home report.
2: New research shows public trust in the criminal justice system of Australia's largest state has slumped to its lowest level on record, likely driven by a fall in confidence in police. The New South Wales Bureau of Crime Statistics reveals confidence in the state's police and courts plummeted in 2025 to the lowest point since records began in 2007. Iran's president says access to the internet will be restored. Iranians have been cut off from the web for most of this year, first during anti-government protests and again when the US and Israel began attacking Iran at the end of February. Here's the BBC's Baran Abbasi.
5: Most Iranians have been unable to access the World Wide Web since the end of February, believed to be the longest large-scale internet blackout in history. During that period, access was largely limited to selected users, while some people were able to bypass restrictions using expensive VPN services or satellite internet. Millions of Iranians whose livelihoods depended on online platforms are thought to have been affected by the prolonged blackout.
2: The Pope has sounded a warning about the dangers of artificial intelligence, saying it could create new forms of enslavement. Leo XIV was setting out the Church's position on the rapidly developing technology in his first encyclical or teaching document.
6: Artificial intelligence needs to be disarmed. The word is strong, I know, but deliberately chosen because this moment needs words capable of attracting attention, awakening consciences, and indicating paths forward for humanity.
2: AFL champion Neil Danaher is being remembered for his legacy in the fight against motor neurone disease. The former player and coach died yesterday, aged 65, after campaigning against MND for 13 years since his own diagnosis. French Open tennis, Tanasi Kokkinakis has battled the Paris Heat to stage a five-set comeback. Alex de Minaur and Daria Katsikina also through to the second round after straight sets wins.
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A couple of mellow, sleepy versions of the same song. Wendy Matthews there with her 1992 cover of the song The Day You Went Away. It was originally written just a couple of months earlier in February 1992 by the English pop soul group Soul Family Sensation. It was the third track of their original album, or their first album. It never really charted for them, but it certainly did for Wendy Matthews. It went to number two in Australia, the Canadian turned Australian. It was a fantastic version that she did, wasn't it? That's what we do on Tuesday mornings out of 8 o'clock, an original and the cover. It is 8:19 on our Tuesday morning, 12 degrees in Orange, a rainy top of 14 today. Here's a change of pace.

Mozzie Crawl, not you again at 8:29 on our Tuesday morning. Good morning, Central West. This is the Morning Muster, FM 107.5, your local radio station across the Central West. And my name is Dodge. I'll be here until 9 o'clock this morning when Jeff Rogers will take the chair. On public display at Orange City Council, but only until June 10, so only about a fortnight away, is a proposal for 46 townhouses on that block of land off the Northern Distributor at North Orange, across the road from the North Orange shops and wedged in between the Adventure Playground and the Botanic Gardens. The developer is suggesting to Orange City Council that traffic off the Distributor could be handled through a left-in, left-out arrangement, so no crossing of lanes on that busy stretch of road. The application states that there would be a 15-metre setback from the Northern Distributor, 10 metres to the Botanic Gardens and 5.8 metres between the nearest townhouse and the Adventure Playground. It'll be interesting to see what the public says about the proposal for housing there. It certainly isn't the first in recent times. I know what North Orange does need, though, more than houses, I think, a school or two. It's been allowed to get too big without a school up there. That's just my opinion anyway. 8:30 on our Tuesday morning.

8:38 on our Tuesday morning. 12 degrees on Orange, chasing a top of just 14 today, and up to 20 mils of rain, the Bureau saying today. And hats off to our attendants at our pedestrian crossings, the schools across Orange. They do a great job at any time of day. But there's a lady outside our studios every day, faithfully guards that pedestrian crossing. And I saw her get out of a car today in her kit and stand there. And she's got the lollipop, the sign, and she is fantastic for all of the kids, as they all are, these attendants. But standing out there in the rain today can't be pleasant, but they do a fantastic job, don't they? It is the 26th of May, and in 1896 this day, the last Tsar of Russia, Nicholas II, is crowned. In 1896, the book Dracula by Irish author Bram Stoker is published in London. In 1927 this day, Henry Ford and the Ford Motor Company produced the 15 millionth and last Model T. Director, producer, actor Sidney Pollack of Tootsie and Out of Africa fame died this day, aged 73. In 1991, a Boeing 767 operated by former Formula One driver Niki Lauda and his Lauda Air crashed soon after takeoff from Bangkok Airport in the jungle, killing all 223 on board. In 1975, Glen Campbell's Rhinestone Cowboy single is released, later named Billboard Country's Song of the Year. And in 1967 this day, record label EMI releases the Beatles' Sgt. Pepper's Lonely Hearts Club Band in the UK. It stays at number one for 22 weeks, and this is one of the tracks off it.

8:46 on a Tuesday morning. It is 12 degrees in Orange. Some rain today, easing off tonight, the Bureau's telling us, and a top of 14 today. Up to 20 mils of rain across Orange today, we're being told. Tomorrow, partly cloudy, a late shower, and a high of 16 degrees. 14 degrees in Canoundra. Showers up to 10 mils of rain for you today, Canoundra. And a high of 20 then tomorrow, the chance of a shower in 22 or 23. Forbes and Parks, you're out to 15 degrees. Showers tending to rain up to 20 mils of it today, and 17 your high. Very similar day tomorrow, mostly cloudy, the chance of a shower, and 18 degrees. Yeovil and Cumnock, good morning to you. Flipping between showers and rain today, up to 20 mils of it. Tomorrow, intermittent rain and a high of 16 degrees. 16 the high today too. Wellington, 16 degrees right now, up to 20 mils of rain across today, and 16 degrees. And then tomorrow, very similar, rain by lunchtime into mid-afternoon and a high of 16. And for our capital today, 18 degrees in Sydney. Right now, partly cloudy with some sun showers about, 22 degrees the high today. Then tomorrow, mostly cloudy and 21 degrees. Joe Noma Trading.

Little Heroes, One Perfect Day on our Tuesday morning FM 107.5, the local radio station. My name's Bean Dodge, and will be even after this show. I hope you've enjoyed the music today. Jeff's in the chair from 9 o'clock this morning. I've just had a message from Natalie and Shane, loyal listeners of this station. They're from the Hunter Valley, and they listen to the station all the time online, and they're in Amsterdam right now, and they're listening to our station. So, g'day, Natalie and Shane. Hope you're enjoying your trip.

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1: National Radio News.
2: Good morning, I'm David Cameron. Another group of Australian women and children with links to killed and captured Islamic State fighters are expected to land in Australia today. They reportedly left a Syrian camp last week and made their way to Qatar, transferring to flights to Sydney and Melbourne. The Australian government insists the women will face the full force of the law upon their return if they've broken any laws. Three so-called ISIS brides were arrested after returning from Syria earlier this month. Former president of the Collingwood Football Club, Eddie Maguire, has paid tribute to AFL legend Neil Denaher, who died yesterday aged 65. He's being remembered for his legacy in a 13-year fight against motor neurone disease, with a state funeral to be scheduled. Speaking to the ABC, Maguire says the King's Birthday Big Freeze fundraiser match between Collingwood and Melbourne will be huge.
3: I've got a feeling that we might even break all records at this game. I think it'll be huge. I think everyone will come together. There'll be a heavy heart as not only football and this state, but now this country that got to know Neil through the Australian of the Year Award will actually, you know, come together as one where we should, at the mighty MCG.
2: The head of the World Health Organization says the Ebola outbreak in Central Africa is outpacing urgent efforts to scale up a response. Tedros Adhanom Ghebreyesus says delays in detecting Ebola cases mean responders are now playing catch-up. 220 people are suspected to have died in the current outbreak. Heather Kerr from the International Rescue Committee says aid workers need help from local leaders.
4: We need to find ways of explaining how Ebola is spread, and it's particularly spread by touching dead bodies. So this is why we need people in the community, respected leaders, to explain this to their communities in rural areas, because they will be listened to.
2: The European Space Agency has offered Australian astronaut Catherine Bennell-Pegg a potential mission to the International Space Station. She hasn't flown in space before and says it would boost Australia's opportunities in the international space research sector. The offer is heavily dependent on finding financial support. The future of Torres Strait traditional languages is the focus of a three-day meeting on Wyoban, Thursday Island, which starts today. Karen Durante from NIRS has more.
5: Like many Indigenous people, Torres Strait Islanders were banned from speaking their languages and cultural practices when the London Missionary Society arrived in the 1870s. More than 100 years later, Torres Strait Islander linguists like the late Ephraim Barney would push for the revival of traditional languages. The desire is now being led by the Torres Strait Regional Authority and the newly established Torres Strait Traditional Languages Association. They'll come together this week to host the 2026 Zanath Kes Language Symposium. It will look at strategies to secure the future of traditional languages in the region.
2: Sport and AFL side Essendon have sacked coach Brad Scott with a year remaining on his contract. The Bombers have won just one of their first 11 games and sit on the bottom of the table. Scott departs after 80 games at the helm for 29 wins, 50 losses and a draw. Essendon are now on the hunt for their third senior coach in five seasons. And preparations are continuing for tomorrow night's opening NRL State of Origin game in Sydney.
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7: G'day, I'm Andrew G, independent federal member for Clare. Skyrocketing fuel prices are having a devastating impact on our local communities. That's why I introduced my Fair Fuel Price Bill into Parliament, which would give the federal government the power to set and control fuel prices just like it did in World War II. It'd stop the price gouging and rip-offs. Unbelievably, when it came to a vote, neither the Nationals, Liberals, Labor or One Nation supported it. They may have squibbed it, but rest assured, I'll be keeping up the fight for fair fuel prices. Authorised by AG Orange.
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My baby wrote me a letter from Cocker. And good morning, it's Jeff with you on your live and local show. The time is nearly 11 minutes past 9. Temperature 12 degrees, heading to 14. Heavy rain. We've had it already. A light breeze from the east. Chance of a thunderstorm in the morning and the afternoon, possibly severe with heavy rain, which may lead to flash flooding. Hopefully we don't get that anywhere, but we've certainly had some rain so far. And as Doc was saying earlier on this morning, we do need the rain. All the farmers want the rain. It's good for the town dam and water tanks and the usual stuff. Hopefully no flash flooding there. Well, shortly we'll be talking with the Honourable Andrew Gee, MP, our independent member for the federal seat of Kallaire. That's coming up in about 10 minutes. Lots to talk about. There's one particular hot off the presses story which we'll start our conversation about. I won't say any more. If you've read the local paper, you've probably come across the headlines. Possibly you've picked it up elsewhere. But Andrew has quite a lot to say about this, and rightly so. Here's something from Rod Stewart.

George once said to me, and I quote, he said, never wait or hesitate. Get in, kid, before it's too late. You may never get another chance. 'Cause youth's a mask, but it don't last. Live it long and live it fast. Georgie was a friend of mine.

0: Nice one from Seals and Crofts and Castles in the Sand, or as they say, Castles in the Sand. Well, I mentioned at the top of the program we would be talking with the Honourable Andrew Gee MP, our independent federal member for Calair, and Andrew is in Parliament House in Canberra and joins us on the line this morning. Good morning, Andrew.
1: A very good morning to you, Jeff. Good morning, everyone. Great to be back on the program.
0: It's great to hear your voice. Is it raining down there?
1: Yeah, it's raining. It's been raining pretty constantly since early this morning. So that's some good news. I hope you're getting some in Orange and the Central West today.
0: Yeah, we sure are. It's been raining quite heavily all morning and during the night. It's looking good. Now, the stuff...
1: I've been very worried that we're about to slip into drought. It was looking really, really bad. So hopefully this will be good follow-on rain for the crops and we can get some good germination of the sowing that's just been happening.
0: Absolutely. Agreed. The forecast is for rain for quite a few days in a row, so it looks like, well, I won't call it drought-breaking, but it might be reasonably close to it.
1: It's alarming, given the fuel prices, the highway closure, it'd be almost too much to bear, wouldn't it, going into drought? I've been really worried about it, so I'm very pleased that the heavens have opened up.
0: They have indeed, mate. Now, the state government operating with impunity and the secret destruction of sacred Wiradjuri sites. It's a big story.
1: It is a shocking story. It's a disgraceful story. So, I don't know where you start with this, Jeff. I mean, as you know, I've been trying to shine a light on this for many months, including the destruction of cultural heritage sites. And it just seems that because it's the New South Wales government doing it through Energy Co and ACERES, that they think they can act with impunity. Mm. And we just don't have enough transparency and accountability on what's going on. So let me fill you in on what has now happened, is that ACERES, which is basically the New South Wales government and some other companies banging in these transmission lines for the Central West Orana Renewable Energy Zone, have now, as of yesterday, fessed up that they have destroyed a culturally sensitive Wiradjuri rock shelter. And it's the first time they've admitted any wrongdoing on anything, but they can't deny it because they've obliterated it. It's not there.
0: Yep.
1: And so our Wiradjuri representatives are just devastated by this. They're angry, they're hurt. This is irreplaceable cultural heritage that has now been lost. And I don't think the response from ACERES has been good enough. And I think that the chief executive officer of ACERES needs to resign. He needs to go because the response has simply been not good enough. Just rolling out some bureaucratic talking points, I think, is shocking. I think it's disgraceful. He needs to go. And I think there is a cultural problem within ACERES and also Energy Co. I think the New South Wales Minister for the Environment and the Premier need to come out and go into the New South Wales Parliament and give a full statement as to what's gone on here. And there needs to be an independent investigation of how many other sites have been damaged, because whistleblowers inside ACERES have told me that there are more, that there are multiple sites which have been damaged or destroyed, and they're not coming clean about it. And where are the consequences, Jeff? Like, who's holding these people to account? Because it's the New South Wales government doing this, it's like they're a law unto themselves.
0: Yeah, it certainly seems that way at the present. The whistleblowers have indicated other spaces where this has taken place. Will those spaces be revealed to you at some stage?
1: Well, we don't know, because ACERES isn't telling us. But I think there is solid evidence that there are more. I mean, we shone the light on the grinding grooves and the fact that one of the farmers who had an easement running through his place pointed out that there were these Wiradjuri grinding grooves where they used to grind native grass seeds. And so they kind of roped it off and then cut the ropes and went in and chopped all the trees down. And we don't know, we can't tell whether any grinding grooves have been run over or demolished by bulldozers, but we're going to find out. I can tell you that. We're going to find out. So there have to be consequences for this destruction, and I think that the Premier and the New South Wales Environment Minister need to step up and take some responsibility, because it's their government which is actually perpetrating this vandalism. It's an absolute disgrace. And it's not just cultural heritage. Remember, they bulldozed the trees down at Morothery Road. They offered hundreds, if not thousands, of baby birds and other native animals. And the federal government said they'd investigate and nothing happened. I mean, it's an absolute outrage.
0: So if you approach...
1: I'm very angry about it, and so are our Wiradjuri representatives, and the wider community is as well, because we've been trying to shine a light on this for a long time, and it seems like no one's really been listening. Well, when you're blowing up priceless cultural heritage, you know, it can't be ignored, because it just doesn't exist anymore.
0: Yeah, I mean, there's no coming back from the destruction that's taken place, none whatsoever.
1: No.
0: So will you be able to take it up with the Federal Minister for the Environment?
1: Oh, I think that's a given, Jeff.
0: Yes. And will that be today? Is there an opportunity today?
1: Watch this space.
0: Yep, okay.
1: Watch this space.
0: Well, we will be watching, because I'm sure people are concerned about it and they'd like to know more. And now that there's been a declaration, yes, we've done this, let it be stated here and now that they need to be fully transparent in relation to the damage they've done, and we need to be across the entire story, not just a bit of it.
1: Absolutely. Full transparency.
0: Yep. Okay, well, we'll wait for the next round of information in relation to this. And
1: I'm really angry here. Sorry, Jeff.
0: No, go ahead. Go ahead.
1: I'm just really angry about this, and I know that I've been angry about a lot of things lately. It just seems that, you know, there's a lot of bad stuff happening, but this is one of them. I mean, the Wiradjuri representatives who go out there and walk the side and try to protect this cultural heritage, they do it because it's the tangible link to Wiradjuri history, and it's Australian history. It's our shared cultural history. And they just go out and bulldoze it or blow it up. It's just disgraceful. And, you know, it really hurts them to see their work being treated in such a cavalier way. It's like they're just being treated as a box to tick. And then they can just go in and do whatever they want on these sites. I mean, yeah, I'm very, very upset about this. And there have to be consequences for it. Sorry, but I feel very strongly about it.
0: No, agreed. I can hear it in your voice, and I think everyone would agree with you. It needs to be discovered, and we need to be told, and we need to have an undertaking from them. They won't keep doing it. But it sounds like if they are operating with impunity and the government just thinks it can do what it likes, they're just going to keep doing it.
1: Yeah. Yeah. So, you know, this is a cultural issue within Ace Res and Energy, Energy Co. It's a sickness.
0: One that needs a cure ASAP.
1: Yeah, it really does.
0: Now, another New South Wales government matter, and that is the support packages for businesses impacted by the Great Western Highway closure. What's the latest there?
1: Well, we had such high hopes for it, Jeff. We thought that finally help was on the way, because we've been campaigning for 11 weeks on this now. And then when it came out, it turned out to be a fizzer. Like, you know, okay, we'll give $10,000 in grants to businesses in the Hartley area only. Thanks very much. Oh, and we'll give $50,000 per council. I mean, oh, I tell you what, Jeff, I just don't know where to start on this either. I mean, it's just so infuriating as well that it's not as if this was, you know, a flood or a fire or an earthquake, you know, what we'd call an act of God. This was caused by government negligence. And they're totally trying to abrogate their responsibilities on this. And it is just disgraceful. $10,000 would be lucky to cover the wages bill for 1 week for our hard-hit businesses in many cases. And it doesn't even cover Lithgow. I mean, Lithgow is just dying under this, because you've basically got gridlock in the centre of Lithgow. People driving through don't want to stop, and the visitors don't want to go to these stores and businesses, because it's just too hard to get to. They don't want to fight through traffic. I mean, it's just a diabolical situation. And it's just pathetic, like $3.5 million. Again, they're nickel and diming. They're scrimping on the people of the Central West. We're being treated like second-class citizens. Mm. I'm going to keep campaigning on this because, what, $3.5 million because of government negligence? Really? Mate, they're lucky they don't have a class action. They should be up before the courts for this. Well, they knew that bridge was going to fail, and they chose not to fix it. They chose not to prioritise it. They chose to leave it and wait until they really had to spend the money. Yep. And this is what happens when you kick the can down the road.
2: Yep.
1: And quite frankly, the truth is that it's been kicked down the road for decades. It's just infuriating.
0: Mm. Now, we both read the white paper before this situation occurred, and, well, there was no money for the Great Western Highway at that point, and now there's a massive amount of money required.
1: Yeah, the white paper said nothing. Like, you know, whenever we'd raise this with the state government, it was wait for our white paper to come out because we've got a plan. Well, so we wait for

0: is on every word to find out what the next meeting of experts decides. I mean, it's just like we're being strung along. This is going to be years, this closure. Like, it's not going to be a simple thing. And that's why, and the governments know this. They know they've caused it. They know they're on the hook for a lot of money with respect to the business damage, and they're not stepping up.
1: Yep. The payments the Hartley businesses are receiving, it's a one-off amount, and that's it.
0: That's it. And, okay, it's better than nothing.
1: Yeah.
0: But then what? Like, yeah. You know, it needs to be a lot more sustainable and a lot more thought out and well-crafted than the package which is on offer at the moment. It's not good enough, and they know it. They know it.
1: It's like the termination pay allowance, and that's it. So for all the people that employ companies rather than employ people, well, there's no business. We can't do anything about it. We've got this amount of money from the government. We'll have to say, see you later, and this is your pay. We'll put money in your super account to cover the period. Good luck with the future. It's a one-off.
0: Yeah.
1: See you later, Sam.
0: I went into a struggling business, and these business owners are selling their homes.
1: Mm.
0: Like, that's how they're staying afloat. I went into one business, and I was waiting for the owner to turn up, and I was just speaking to the employee who was behind the counter, and she said, I just don't know if I'm going to have a job in a week.
1: Yeah.
0: I think she will, because the business owner's selling a house. It's terrible.
1: Yeah, it's a savage way to have to deal with it, that's for sure. And as far as the local governments are concerned, the money that's been directed towards them, if all the money was put together, it'd provide funds for a very limited marketing campaign that could say, we're still open for business, please come, don't forget us. But really, it isn't enough. And with the cost of mainstream media purchasing, that's tokenism.
0: It is tokenism. It's cheap talk and tokenism. It's an insult.
1: Yep.
0: It's an insult to the councils. It's an insult to the businesses. It's an insult to the residents. It's an insult to the region.
1: I mean, we're a very prosperous area and tourism's a big feature of the economy. We need to put that message out there, and if we're not able to do it directly ourselves, we need the support of the state government to let people on the coast know we're still open. We want you to come. We're friendly. We have all the services and goods available here. Please come.
0: Absolutely. And again, it gets back to the fact that this has been caused by government negligence. Like, it's not as if it was a landslip or something, like, that it couldn't have been avoided. They knew this was happening. They knew that it was going to happen. It wasn't just suddenly, oh, you know, mountains collapsed and, you know, it's a terrible thing. No, this has been years in the making, and they have known it, and that's why they were monitoring it. Like, you speak to the roads minister and it's like, well, you know, we monitored it and, you know, if we hadn't have monitored it, we wouldn't have caught it. It's like, don't expect pats on the back for that.
1: Mm.
0: Instead of monitoring it, you should have been fixing it. Oh, man, government sometimes, Jeff, just does your head in. It's just spin.
1: We better change the subject. A point of interest for all of us has been the Long Point development. And last week, I think it was, we talked about $20 million, I think it was, being directed towards this project to enable you to, if you like, oversee the next stage. And are there any updates there?
0: Yeah, the costings are being updated at the moment. So there is work being done, and that work continues. So just to recap the history, we had $35 million allocated for the project. When the government changed hands in 2022, the federal government hoovered up all of the funding from that project.
1: Yeah.
0: There was about 30 million bucks committed in the bank. And then a further 5 million was committed. So they took that money and the $2 billion for the Great Western Highway. So that was one of the greatest snatch and grabs in Australia's history.
1: Mm.
0: Anyway, I kicked up a stink about it, and the PM, to his credit, dropped back $10 million into the kitty and said, right, redo the costings and we'll have another look at it. So that's what's happening at the moment. Now, there have been some Sydney lifestyle blockies who have objected. So it's only a small group. These people bought these lifestyle blocks knowing that all of this was happening. So they went and bought lifestyle blocks in the last, I don't know, 2 or 3 years. And now they're objecting because they don't want the project to go ahead. None of them live in the electorate. They live in Sydney. They're lifestyle blockies. So
1: yep.
0: It's the revenge of the blockies at the moment. So

0: you know, I don't think a lot of locals are going to have a lot of sympathy. People have been trying to get this crossing in since the days of the gold rush. But the Sydney Blockies have come in and they know best, apparently. They'll tell us all what we need and then go back to Sydney until we see them again.
1: It's a wonderful thing, no doubt about it. It's like people who live near the airport and suddenly decide they should complain about aeroplanes flying over their homes.
0: Yeah, it's exactly what it is. They've known it. And I've met with them. Like, I've heard them out. They're not bad or evil people, but they are self-interested people. And they basically know that and acknowledge that. But my job is to represent the constituents of our area. It's not to represent Sydney lifestyle blockies.
1: Yep, agreed. Okay, so we're waiting to hear the update on the costings. And yep. What do you see happening there? Is that like a month away, a few months away?
0: It's going to take a few months. I think that the costing work, a lot of it's desktop work, so like quantity surveying. But we're just working through that at the moment. So I don't think it'll be too long. I would have thought before the end of the year.
1: Okay.
0: But, I mean, they've got a loose time frame on it of 12 months, but I don't think it shouldn't take that long. But, you know, we're just working through a few issues, and I am directly involved in it. I'm just not going to let others dictate this, because the project's too important.
1: Indeed. Now, once you've finalised the costings, will the government make a commitment towards starting the project?
0: Well, that is the next challenge, so we'll see.
1: Yep, okay.
0: I mean, it's not as if the purse strings are really open and there's money falling from the sky at the moment. It's all pretty bleak in terms of, you know, where are the regional infrastructure programs? It all just seems to have shut down, you know? It's like trying to shake money out of the state and federal governments at the moment.
1: Mm. Well, they're
0: it's
1: busy
0: pulling teeth.
1: Yeah, they're busy borrowing money left, right, and centre anyway. They may as well get a few more dollars in the kitty to direct this towards this project, rather.
0: Yeah, well, I think people understand that money should be spent on infrastructure and region building infrastructure, like Dixon's Long Point, the new crossing over the Macquarie River. They don't like to see money wasted, and they actually want to see their funding spent responsibly. So I think for regional infrastructure, I think everyone would say yes. Like, we're feeding the nation. We're keeping the nation solvent through all of the contributions we make to the production of Australia, including through agriculture and mining and everything else. So food processing, you name it, we're doing it. But I think there is a real feeling that we're not getting our fair share. And I'm going to be putting pressure on the government on a range of different fronts, and this will be one of them.
1: Mm, very good. Now, you wanted to recognise the work of volunteers, and most recently, Volunteer Week.
0: Yeah, Volunteer Week last week. Just wanted to thank all of our wonderful volunteers. We had a volunteer expo in Bathurst at the RSL Club recently, and I also went in and met with the Meals on Wheels volunteers just to thank them for their wonderful work. Folks, all of our volunteering organisations need support and help, and it's not just positive vibes. They need help on the ground. So if anyone can spare any time to help any number of our volunteer organisations, be it Lifeline, your neighbourhood centres, your Meals on Wheels, your hospital auxiliaries, the RFS, Volunteer Rescue Association, you name it, service clubs, please do, because you will be doing a great thing for humanity. I think the whole point of us walking the planet is to try to make life better for other people and make a positive contribution. I don't think we're here just to kind of become rich and, you know, have as many European cars as we can. So I think there's real purpose in volunteering. And not only that, you'll feel good about yourself by helping others. You actually feel good about yourself. And I actually read an article recently which said people who volunteer live longer. So you might get an extra year or two out of life if you actually volunteer.
1: I'm going to live to 110 then, Andrew, on the basis of that.
0: Sorry, say again?
1: I'm going to live to the age of 110 on the basis of your last statement.
0: Well, if you are involved in a lot of volunteer organisations, and I'm obviously on the airwaves with one at the moment, yes. Then yeah, that is a really positive contribution. And you know, it's I'm a member of a couple of service organisations myself.
1: Yes,
0: and you do get a good feeling. You do feel better by making a positive contribution to our world, whether it's out, you know, being a first responder at a scene of an accident, or working with one of our many organisations, helping people in their lowest moments, helping to build a region, helping to build a country. It's really important work for humanity.
1: Yep, agreed. I wanted to ask you, this is a question without notice, the latest in relation to the medals you were trying to get for those that were involved in the support of people affected by flooding.
0: Well, it's with the King.
1: Is it still with the King?
0: Still with the King, apparently.
1: Okay.
0: I'm waiting for an update, but as far as I know, it's still with the King. So I'll check in with the relevant minister to see if the King has actually signed the document. They haven't told me that he has, but hopefully now that the King is back from his, I think, a successful trip with Donald Trump, hopefully the King's now signed the paperwork to change the regulations, which will allow us to get national emergency medals for our first responders during that storm and floods of November 2022.
1: Okay, I'm sure you'll let us know when you get the good news. Hopefully the subtlety of the King's message to Donald Trump wasn't lost on him, but I suspect that it wasn't going in and coming out the way it does amongst most of us on the planet. He probably only heard bits of it and turned off for the rest. But I thought it was a brilliant speech and probably one of the finest speeches he ever made.
0: Yeah, it's not often, it's not often I praise the King, but I think credit where it's due. I think he did a good job over there, and I think he actually gained a lot of respect from people by actually doing that.
1: Yeah. Around the world too, not just at home or in Australia.
0: Sorry, I just missed that.
1: At home, around the world, and in Australia, not just where he's known and loved by millions, but the people heard him in all nations and understood the importance of the statement and the thoughts contained therein, and also the very strong message, albeit delivered in a very subtle way.
0: Yeah. Now, as you say, whether it was heard or not, that remains to be seen. But it certainly would have caught the attention of a lot of decision makers besides the president as well. So I think it was actually a good piece of work by the King. And, yeah, good on him for doing it.
1: Yeah, agreed.
0: I think Rod Stewart gave him a pat on the back recently for it. I don't know if you saw that.
1: I didn't actually play a Rod Stewart song before, and I was only thinking after I played it, I'm going to play a few more because I've got a lot of his music with me today, and he's a good artist, and I know a lot of people like him, but that's slightly off topic.
0: I think the words from Rod, and I'll paraphrase it, were great work in America. Thanks for putting that rat bag in his place or something like that. I think it was words to that effect.
1: Yeah. Yeah, I would have used slightly stronger language, but then again, it's highly unlikely I would be asked to do it.
0: And you're in a greeting line with the King, so there's only so much Rod could say, but I think a lot of people have been, and I'm very worried about what's been happening in the United States. Hmm. And, yeah, I just kind of shake my head that this once great and mighty friend of ours, America, I support a strong America, but it's just going in the wrong direction at the moment, and it comes from the top. So,
1: yep.
0: And I'm talking about supporting your allies, supporting the Western democracies, keeping democracy strong. And I'll give you an example. Like I don't want to segue too much because we're running out of time. But you know, before America used to go off go to war, the president would consult with the allies and get them on board. But in this case, there was no consultation. And it was just like, okay, we're going to start dropping bombs and I'm going to complain when people don't come along for the ride.
1: Yeah, and I'll insult them beforehand as well. Make sure you rub plenty of salt into the wound by being as rude as possibly could and avoiding any diplomatic way of managing things and just coming straight out and saying, you guys are so-and-so, and people are going, what the hell? Why did he say
0: that? Yeah, America can't do it all by itself anymore. It's not post-World War II. I mean, and that's the thing. After World War II, America built the post-World War II architecture. It made sure that that Europe and other countries were rebuilt so that people had prosperity and shared in it, so they weren't fighting with each other. America built the NATO alliance to make sure that Europeans weren't going to war with each other and that further aggression was deterred. And now he's just dismantling that. So, you know, I don't know. I could speak for a long time on that, Jeff, but I'm not happy with the direction. But it gets back to the king. For what it's worth, good on you, king, for having a crack.
1: Yep. Andrew, thanks very much for joining us on our Live and Local show. It's been great to catch up with you. Looking forward to our next chat, and hope the day goes well for you in the Parliament. And good luck with those questions you need to ask on behalf of the greater community in the Central West and Central Tablelands and beyond.
0: Always a pleasure, Jeff. Thanks for having me on the show. Yes. Bye now.
1: Bye, mate. Thank you.

0: latest, The Great Sound of Human Nature, and their take on It's Not Unusual. It's coming up to the 10 o'clock news and sponsor break. It's about 1 minute to 10. The other songs I played you, we had One Fine Day, and that was from the soundtrack of the Carol King musical called Beautiful, which was a really great production. If you saw it, I'm sure you will agree with that. And Stainsby Girls, which I know is Dodge's favourite Chris Rea song. Played it specially for Dodge. No, I played it for all of us. I like it as well. I'm sure you guys like Chris Rea, but he is a favourite here at the radio station, which is a nice thing. Yeah, 12 degrees, heading to 14. Heavy rain for us today. The breeze is east-northeast, according to the Bureau, 17 through 22 Ks. And looking on the radar, all the weather's coming from the north, as much as there's heaps of cloud over New South Wales. All right, we'll go to our news and sponsor break, and then we'll be back. Won't be long.
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2: Good morning, I'm David Cameron. Energy bills for households and small businesses are forecast to fall by up to 10% across parts of the eastern states. The Australian Energy Regulator sets the default market offer as a benchmark for residential and small business electricity bills. Energy Minister Chris Bowen says there'll be a cut for millions of Australians in southeast Queensland, New South Wales and South Australia.
3: Reductions of 3.4% to 7.7% in New South Wales, of 7.2% to 10.7% in Queensland, and of around 1.4% in South Australia. This matches, of course, and is consistent with the decline yesterday announced under the Victorian default offer of around 5%.
2: Another group of Australian women and children with links to killed and captured Islamic State fighters are expected to land in Australia today. They reportedly left a Syrian camp last week and made their way to Qatar, transferring to flights to Sydney and Melbourne. The Australian government insists the women will face the full force of the law upon their return if they've broken any laws. Three so-called ISIS brides were arrested after returning from Syria earlier this month. After nearly three decades, many of the recommendations from the Bringing Them Home report on the stolen generation haven't been implemented. Today is Sorry Day, and the Healing Foundation has released a new plan for action. Speaking to NIRS Chair Steve Larkin says it's long overdue.
4: Yeah, a generation, not many of these crucial actions haven't been taken. Only 5 or 6% of the report's recommendations have been fully implemented. And many of those survivors who had shared their experiences with the National Inquiry are no longer with us. And those who are left are ageing and running out of time to see key recommendations realised.
2: Advocates say schools are a critical environment to prevent gender-based violence. A new report's found young Australians are forming attitudes about gender, sex and relationships earlier than ever. Leading national anti-violence organisation Our Watch and a University of Melbourne team found young people are experiencing the positives of relationships and the risks of harm at a critical stage of development. The report says online risks are rising, with social media platforms enabling image-based abuse and coercive sexting. The Pope